to the free because of the brave. 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Today's good news verse of the day comes from Ezekiel 36, verse 26. A new heart also will I give you, and a new spirit will I put within you. And I will take away the stony heart out of your flesh, and I will give you an heart of flesh. That's Ezekiel 36, 26, our good news verse of the day. Overnight weather forecast looks like

Going to be partly cloudy skies and a low of 75 degrees. Tomorrow's weather forecast, sunny along with a few clouds in the afternoon, a high of 96 degrees. 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

0: From the international headquarters of the Sword of the Lord Publishers and Ministries here in downtown Murfreesboro, Tennessee, here in the southern suburbs of Nashville in the heart of Tennessee, with Tennessee, the USA, and the world at heart, this is Making a Difference, and I'm Dr. Shelton Smith. Well, dear friends, welcome. We're delighted to have you along with us today. Here we have a brand new week and just ready to roll. We're going to be here 5 days, Monday through Friday, every week, the Lord being our helper, and we're rejoicing that you have joined us today, and I hope our friendship will grow so that you'll want to be here every single day. Now, we're going to hear a message today that I preached a while back, and it'll take us today and tomorrow and Wednesday to hear this, but I believe it has some things in it that'll be a help to you and an encouragement. So I want you to hear it. First of all, let me just announce we are inside 1 month, time-wise, of the National Sword of the Lord Conference. Coming up July 20 through 23 at Gospel Light Baptist Church, Walkertown, North Carolina. Dear friends, I'm telling you, you don't want to miss it. It is absolutely a fabulous 4 days. We have a youth conference, ladies' jubilee, bus conference, patriotic conference, all of those things surrounding the main sessions. And I'm telling you, it's great for your family, and we want to encourage you to be there with us. That's July 20 through 23. Go to the Sword of the Lord website and check out the details. Now, let's get right into this message. This is part one of my message entitled, Let Your Light Shine.
1: Now, take your Bible, please, and turn with me to Luke chapter 11. And I'll read one verse from this chapter that'll be the base for the message. Luke chapter 11 and verse 33. No man, when he hath lighted a candle, puts it in a secret place, neither under a bushel, but on a candlestick, that they which come in may see the light. Let me read it once again. No man, when he hath lighted a candle, puts it in a secret place, neither under a bushel, but on a candlestick, that they which come in may see the light. It has already been stated in this meeting this morning that our world today lives in a great deal of darkness. And indeed it does. The darkness is philosophical. It is moral. It is political. It is educational. And unfortunately also there's a great deal of religious darkness in our world. The darkness that engulfs the society and the world where we live has many dangers connected with it, and many dreads with those dangers and the traps and the things that are laid there. And every one of us watches it gets darker and darker seemingly with every passing day. We saw the Soviet Union run rampant for almost 70 years from the time of the Bolshevik Revolution in 1917, and literally millions of people be slaughtered by that giant of a tyrant. But finally to crumble. And even today, the Arabs and the Jews squabble. And our world gets darker and darker and darker and darker philosophically. We cannot just state our position anymore and everyone agree. Morally, everything is up for grabs. Politically, it is dark. The educational arena has so little light, it is dark. And darker and darker. And religiously, you and I are becoming more and more of a phenomenon in our society, and people are looking at us askance because they're not sure what we really are.

I went down to Carlisle County, Kentucky. Went back to the old farm where we lived when I was just a boy. And I went down that little old gravel road that was dirt in those days and found the place where that little three-room house stood where we lived. There's a tobacco patch growing there today. And I went out and walked out to the place just about where I thought the house was. Found the spot where I thought the bedroom was. The house is gone. The barn is gone. The big maple tree is gone now. But I found the spot about where I thought it was. And I got out on my knees in that tobacco patch. And I remembered with sweet remembrance the day on a Saturday morning in September when I knelt in that place. Put my faith and trust in Christ. I had not had a lot of exposure at that point to those things. The very first time, the very first time I heard the gospel, I knew my need and I got on my knees and trusted Jesus and I got up different and something having happened to me that I did not even understand at that point. From my knees, I looked up and I saw the electric power lines that were running along that little old narrow gravel road. And my mind raced back again and I remembered when I was just a 9-year-old boy, in fact, spent my 9th birthday in the Mayfield, Kentucky hospital because I had a bout of pneumonia and was in the hospital 8 or 10 days. And whenever I got back from that stay in the hospital, they had put the power lines in. We hadn't had electric power up to that time. Had one little old lamp that you carried from the kitchen to the living room to the bedroom. And our house had not had a lot of light up to then. But boy, what an imaginative time I had when I got back and found that they had installed in the house, every room, right in the ceiling, in the middle of every room, there was one bulb that came down, had a string on it, and you can imagine as a 9-year-old boy what I did. I went in the bedroom, pulled the string, looked at the light, pulled the string, looked at the light, pulled it on, pulled it off, went in the kitchen, pulled the string, on and off, on and off, on and off. I was absolutely fascinated. I remember asking Daddy all about it. And he told me how that they'd put the poles in, put the lines on them, run the line into the house. And because of that, they ran the electricity in through the lines and down to the house. And all I had to do was pull a little twine string and the lights came on. The power brought us the light. And because of the light, having the light, it was evident the power was there. The mandate of the mission that you and I have as individuals and as our churches have, the definition of our task is stated and restated in the Bible. In Matthew 28, 19 and 20, you know it well. Jesus said, go, make disciples, baptize them, teach them everything I've taught you. That means we're to go and get folks saved, dip them in the water, get them baptized, identify them publicly in profession of faith, and get them into the church, teach them everything that we know about what He taught us, and to do it and do it and do it and do it. It's repeated again in Mark 16, 15 when He says, go into all the world and preach the gospel to every creature. That means the folks who drive in Cadillacs and Oldsmobiles are to hear the gospel. That means that the folks who we can get in on buses, we're to preach the gospel to them. That mission and the definition of our task is stated again in Luke's gospel. Jesus said, it is written. Luke said, it is written, and thus it behooved Christ to suffer and to rise from the dead the third day, and that repentance and remission of sins should be preached in His name among all nations, beginning at Jerusalem, and you are witnesses of these things, and behold, I send the promise of my Father upon you. But tarry ye in the city of Jerusalem until you be endued with power from on high. It's repeated again in John's gospel. John chapter 20, verses 21, Jesus said to them, peace be unto you, as my Father hath sent me, even so send I you. Whosoever sins you remit, they are remitted unto them. Whosoever sins you retain, they are retained. That means we take the gospel, give the message, and every person to whom we take the message can be forgiven and their sins can be erased from their record. If we do not get the message to them, their sins are still on their record and they are held accountable for them. And once again, it is repeated in Acts chapter 1. When Jesus said, you shall receive power after that the Holy Ghost has come upon you, and you shall be witnesses unto me, both in Jerusalem and in Judea.

0: Judea and in Samaria and unto the uttermost part of the earth. Now, there doesn't seem to me to be any question about what our assignment is. Now, understandably, we're fickle and feeble and faulty and fainty and flighty. The task is a formidable one and sometimes frightening. But you and I need to understand that if we give the light, we need this power that Acts 1:8 talks about. And Jesus illustrates for us here in verse 33 of Luke 11 about both the power and the light. He says, no man, when he has lighted a candle, and look carefully now what he says. What do you light a candle for? To get light. What happens when you light the candle? That means you're putting the power to it. A candle simply setting here, unlighted, has no power in itself. It has not been empowered to do its job to give its light. But Jesus said, no man, when he has lighted a candle, that is when he has empowered the candle and made it burn, takes it then and puts it in a secret place. He does not put it under a bushel, but instead he puts it on a candlestick that they which come in may see the light. It's interesting to me, this candle illustration. Jesus talks about a candle, meaning that a candle has been secured. At some expense, no doubt, at some effort, no doubt. And then he lights that candle deliberately and purposefully, and it's the very nature of a candle to burn, folks. I mean, we put fire to the thing to make it burn. And it's the very nature of that candle that it will burn, and as it burns, it consumes. And in consuming itself in the task that is its own natural task, it gives the light and does the job that it's supposed to do. I hear all the time about rust out and walk out and run out. And I think a lot of folks have just turned out and rotted out. And I hear folks talking about burnout, burnout, burnout. Well, I kind of think that's what we're supposed to do. We're sitting up on the shelf, rusting, rotting, running around, doing the wrong things. We have folks all over this nation who are running about, going to church after church, sniffing to see if they like the fragrance. And never one time plugging themselves in and getting the candle fire to burn and be the light that they're supposed to be. I don't have any problem with burning out. I'd hate to know that I lived my life down to the end and did not burn every ounce, every bit of the tallow, whatever it is that I'm made of. I want all of it to be gone and done the day I die. Let it burn. Let the light shine. Once the light has been torched to the candle, you do not hide it. You do not put it in a secret place. But folks, you got to be willing to be vulnerable, and you got to be willing to put your light out there in the front. You don't hide it someplace in secret. You get it out in the open and be willing to be transparent and vulnerable and be willing to be kicked and bruised and whatever else. In order for your light to be seen by a world that is smothered in the darkness that is here, we do not take the candle and hide it in a secret place. The verse indicates that we do not take it and smother it in a bushel.
1: 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This has been part one of my message entitled, Let Your Light Shine. Now, we'll hear the part two of it tomorrow and then part three on Wednesday. So be sure to be with us the next couple of days. And let me remind you as well how much it means to me, what a blessing it is to me when I hear from you. I trust you'll sit down sometime soon and write me a note. Dr. Shelton Smith at P.O. 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Well, I hope you'll get in touch real soon. God bless you, and plan to be back with us again tomorrow. Until then, God bless you. Do have a great, wonderful, blessed rest of the day, and goodbye for now.

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1: We're going to know it all then, brother. 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
2: Switzerland. Vice President J.D. Vance says technical negotiations on ending the war between the U.S. and Iran continue.
3: We left a lot.

0: lot of our team. The Iranians left a lot of their team at the resort there to keep on working at. So all in all, a very productive 36 hours. We're going to have to keep working.
1: Vance says he's far more interested in Iran's actions than its words.
0: My point is not that I trust or distrust anybody. My point is that I trust actions. And what the president has asked us to do is verify what they're doing, focus less on what they're saying.
1: The use of a federal voter database to check citizenship has been blocked.
2: A federal judge ruled that a revamped federal tool known as SAVE that some state election officials use to identify illegally registered non-citizen voters is unlawful and cannot be used. The district court judge sided with advocacy groups that argued that recent upgrades to the program grouped Americans' sensitive personal data in a way that could result in voters being wrongly purged from voter rolls, particularly naturalized citizens. Some election officials raised concerns about the program's accuracy and security. I'm Lisa Dwyer.
1: The Senate passed a bipartisan housing bill on Monday that aims to reduce federal regulations and expand local control, one of the most sweeping efforts in recent decades to increase supply and bring down prices. The bill, which passed 85-5 and now heads to the House, has been the focus of intense negotiations in recent weeks as lawmakers in both parties try to address housing costs in an election year. On Wall Street, the Dow by 148 points. This is SRN News. A victory for religious freedom in Oregon.
3: The state's Board of Licensed Professional Counselors and Therapists fined Counselor Frank Canepa nearly $90,000 for refusing to personally affirm a client's homosexual relationship. Alliance Defending Freedom, a Christian legal group, went to bat for the counselor, and now the board has agreed to rescind the fine. ADF spokesman Jonathan Scrugg says, quote, "The government can't force people to say things that go against their core convictions." Michael Harrington reporting.
1: Egypt and Iran, two conservative Muslim nations, are preparing to meet in a World Cup soccer match that will celebrate gay pride. The so-called pride match takes place in Seattle, where the city's annual celebration of its large LGBT community will be on display at the game. Both Egypt and Iran have protested, asking for the celebrations to be kept outside the stadium, all to no avail. This is SRN News. There's been another close call involving a couple of passenger jets.
4: An aviation expert says a Delta Airlines jet was roughly 300 feet from an American Airlines plane at Boston's airport, forcing the Delta aircraft to abort its landing. The FAA is investigating Saturday's incident. Former Boeing safety engineer Todd Curtis estimated the distance between the jetliners using Flight Radar 24, a website that tracks flights. Curtis calls it a significant incident. Near misses and runway incursions at airports will be the subject this week of a congressional hearing. Rich Thomason, Washington.
1: A federal judge has blocked an attempt by the Trump administration to subpoena Minnesota Governor Tim Walz and other state officials, calling it an effort to, quote, harass and retaliate against them, unquote. More details at SRNnews.com. From Washington, I'm Keith Peters.
5: Welcome once again to the Landmark Hour with your Bible teacher, Dr. Mickey Carter, Pastor Emeritus of the Landmark Baptist Church and Chancellor of the Landmark Baptist College in Haines City, Florida. Our title for this message is The Absent Peace, a message preached by Dr. Carter back on January 12, 2020. Our text is found in Isaiah 57, verse 1 and 2 and 20 and 21. That's Isaiah 57, 1 and 2, and 20 and 21. Be sure to stay tuned for the end of the message, where we will be giving you information on how you can receive a CD copy of this message. 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
6: Won't you open your Bible this morning to the book of Isaiah? We're going to Isaiah chapter 57 to start with. And maybe read three or four verses, some at the first of the chapter and right at the end of the chapter. I want to talk to you a little bit on the theme or the subject this morning, the missing. the missing or the absent piece. And that's what it says right here at the in chapter 57 of Isaiah. It says, I'm sorry, did I say Isaiah? Isaiah 57, that's what I meant, I think. Yeah. Correct me if I'm wrong, but that's where I'm looking. Isaiah 57, verse 1, look at it. Don't get me mixed up with Lamentations. That didn't cost you anything. That was all free up front, amen, before we got started. It says, the righteous perisheth, and no man layeth it to heart. And merciful men are taken away, none considering that the righteous is taken away from the evil to come. By the way, there may be a picture of the rapture here in verses 1 and 2. He shall enter into peace, the one that's taken away. They shall rest in their beds, each one walking in his uprightness. Now I want you to drop over to the end of the chapter. We look at verse 20 and 21. Of Isaiah 57. But the wicked are like the troubled sea, when it cannot rest, whose waters cast up mire and dirt. There is no peace, saith my God, to the wicked. So I'm titling a little few thoughts this morning, The Missing Piece. I think about the lady that her husband passed away, and they had the reading of the will, and she made all the funeral arrangements and got him a nice tombstone and had written on the tombstone, rest in peace. And then the lawyer read the will, and she found out that he had been having an affair and left everything to the mistress. She went back to the funeral home. She said, I got to change that. I know I paid a lot of money for that tombstone, but I've got to change that. I can't have that thing out there saying rest in peace. They said, well, it's going to cost you for a new one. She said, I ain't paying no more for that bum. No more investment in him. So she come up with an idea. She said, where it says rest in peace, just chisel out under the bottom till we meet again. Amen. I suspect there'd be some peace missing then, don't you think? In our context here, if you go back to verse 1 that we read, it's talking about sin. It's dealing with Israel and their sin here, but it's also saying that the righteous perisheth and no man considers why. Don't even consider you might be taken away from the evil to come. But then you switch gears when you get to the end of the chapter, and it's got this word but, this conjunction that ties in so much in the Bible. It's such an important word. It ties it together, crosses the street to the opposite truth. While the righteous are blessed in verses 1 and 2, in the last two verses of the chapter says, but the wicked are like the troubled sea. If you ever been around the seashore, you know, you ever walked out there and seen all the stuff that sometimes floats up, and especially nowadays, the troubled sea, when it cannot rest, whose waters cast up mire and dirt. And then God says, compare that. Here's what I'm saying. He's saying, they're like the troubled sea. They don't have any peace, saith my God, to the wicked. To the wicked. And of course, as life goes on, the more you observe it, you'll find out those verses really fit the bill of just exactly how it is. Over in 1 Thessalonians, if you were to look over there, New Testament, chapter 5, in verse 3, it says, but of the times and the seasons, brethren, you have no need that I write unto you. For yourselves know perfectly that the day of the Lord so cometh as a thief in the night. For when they shall say peace and safety, then sudden destruction cometh upon them as travail upon a woman with child, and they shall not escape. But then it changes gears on that word but again, B-U-T. But ye, crossing the street, but ye, brethren, are not in darkness, that day should overtake you as a thief. Ye are all the children of light and the children of day. We are not of the night, nor of the darkness. Therefore let us not sleep as others, but let us watch and be sober. God's telling you and I as believers in Christ, watch and be sober.
7: that we're not in darkness. We're not to be deceived. I think that verse that I just read in Thessalonians is a great testimony of how near we are.

are to the coming of the Lord. We're in a day and time where man cries out, peace, peace, but he has no peace. That's exactly what the verse says. And you think about the news this week, of course, we had the missiles flying from Iran and all of that. And isn't it interesting how all the world leaders want peace, but they keep getting war? War, somebody said, in case of rain, the war will be held in the stadium. Now, what they mean by that is it's going to keep coming. It's always come. Somebody wrote a big book one time. I think it's one of the longest books maybe ever written, wordiest books. I've never read it. But I think the title of it was War and Peace. And so you got one, you got the other. That's history. You go through your Bible and you see all the wars. You know your history. You know the wars keep coming. And yet, do you know that almost every war is starting to have peace? It's kind of strange, isn't it? I think it was Roosevelt in the early years, and World War II came about. We're going to have a war to end all wars. How many wars have been since then? You see, man has a problem. A problem comes from within him. I'm talking about now the news this week. I preached on it Sunday night, so I'll not get into it too much with Iran and all that business and all the missiles flying. Now, I'm glad the report was no Americans were hurt. But you know, when we have a big event like that, I don't know about you, but I look and see if I can see God in it. I know what the Bible says. I preached that to you on Sunday night. That war will happen. The can may have been kicked down the road a little bit, but it will come back again. Now, I say I look to see God in it. I think I saw God in it. I mean, firing the missiles at us and hurting nobody and shooting one of their own planes down. I feel sorry for the people who lost loved ones, but I can't help but see the hand of God in that. The Bible says in the book of Proverbs, the man that digs a pit for somebody else may fall in it himself. And that's kind of what I think I saw as I looked and I saw that. And in fact, I even saw some of the other nations siding against them. Of course, we got a crowd in Washington that sided with them. We got the liberal socialists in Washington that sides against the president and for the terrorists. Isn't that something? That is ridiculous. It really is ridiculous. But you know, peace is always cried for, and yet it's always elusive. Somebody said that if you check the history of the world that's written, and there's a lot of it written, and you find the years of peace during the last 3,000 years, and you find 5 years of peace here and 10 years of peace here and 20 years of peace, and if you put it all together through our history, man has only got 200 years without war out of all of history. There's a war going on somewhere. Isn't that a sad commentary on the nature of man? You don't have that in the rest of the animal kingdom. You just have it with man. So the question comes, why has man no peace? And if you think with me just a few minutes this morning, I believe you'll agree with me why he can't have peace. To begin with, he can't have peace because of what he is. You say, what do you mean? Well, he's a dying creature. Death is his end. That's not pleasant news. But you know, man's the only animal that knows he's going to die. Old Rover don't know he's going to die. Fluffy don't know she's going to die. That's why some of them can't cross the road without dying. They don't know they're going to die. But man knows he's going to die. That's why we take out insurance policies and buy pills and buckle seat belts and all the rest. Man is physically a dying creature, and he knows it. He fears it. He tries to avoid it. Had one guy say to him, he said, if I knew where I was going to die, I'd never go to that place. Yeah. There's a man that was a good man in his church for a number of years. And I visited him in the hospital. He was beginning to have a lot of problems. As like me, he was growing older. And I remember visiting him in the hospital, and he had a good sense of humor, even though he was hurting. And he said, preacher, get me out of this place. This is a place where people die. Guess what? He got out, went home, came back, and died there. Yeah. See, man is a dying creature.
Now, that's not the most pleasant news, but it's the truth, and we know it all the time. We hear

We read the prayer list in church because somebody is physically hurting. We're physically, we're dying creatures. But I want to go a little further. Man, what man is, he's a dying creature. He's physically dying, but he's also mentally. He is mentally in trouble. They say, stats, and I think this is being very kind to say that we don't use all of our brains. See, we're depraved. Man has a depraved mind. Did you know that? They say that even a genius can hardly use 4 or 5% of his brain. That tells us where we're at, don't it? If it's a genius has got, four or 5% active, maybe you and I are acting, you know, about what, 2 or 3%? I know some folks don't have that much. But with all joking aside, mentally, we're in a mess. No doubt about it. Our mind is corrupt. Let me prove it to you. How many of you have, don't raise your hand, but how many of you sometime have had a hard time, even when you wanted to memorize scripture? Yeah, we all. But let me ask you this. As you grew up and heard dirty jokes, didn't they stick in your mind? You never forgot them. Your mind's corrupt. We're depraved. Yeah, that's right. It's easier to remember the bad than the good. It's easier to get a bad habit going than it is a good one. Yeah, the mind. We also got a corrupt mind. We don't have all the answers, and we certainly don't have the answers to the biggest questions that bother us. Biggest questions, and they've kicked this around in the universities and everything, almost a joke with them. They want to, I've heard the students and say in the universities, well, who am I? Well, the other questions is, what am I doing here? And the big question is, where am I going? And all those questions are there without answers, and that plays on the psychic of man. It plays on him mentally. You see, you can't have peace about it because you don't know who you are, why you're here, where you're going, but you know you're going somewhere. How would you like to be, I heard this as a joke, I guess, airplane pilot walked back to the crowd on the plane, and he said, folks, I got good news and bad news. He said, the good news is we are making great time. And the bad news is I don't know where we're going. Now, we wouldn't be happy with that, would we? But that's the way we travel on planet Earth. We're flying through space. Where are we going? I want to tell you, you get away from God and his book, you don't know where you're going. And you can have all the theories of man, but they don't bring you any peace. You don't have any peace over it. Because one fellow's opinion is as good or as bad as the next guy, and he's no smarter than this guy is. And what you find out is the blind leading the blind in this world. That's a scriptural quote. And the truth of the matter is that brings no peace till you know who you are, why you're here, and where you're going. And until you lock down on that, you won't have any peace. That's why man has no peace. It'll materialize in many men getting together, sitting in rooms and on counseling boards and being part of Parliament of Congress, and the wars will keep going because man's got war in his soul. And it expresses itself. The 10th of the commandments, the 10th one, the big one, thou shalt not covet, but we do covet. One nation fights another nation. We want you all. We want your land. We want this. We want the power. And what you got is one group of men over here and another group of men. And that's the way the nations go. But see what we see on a big picture in the world, we'd see it across the backyard fence with the neighbors. One man against another man. One family against another family. Oh, yeah. I saw a little blurb on TV the other night about the Hatfields and the McCoys fighting. And we can kind of joke about that. You know why they fought? Both of them were depraved. Both of them were sinners. Both of them were physically dying. They didn't know where the answers, and they didn't know the mental answers, and that's it. That's the basic root of it all. So where's man's peace? Why don't he have any peace? He don't have any peace because of what he is. He don't have any peace because of what he's done. So what's he done? He's broken fellowship with God. That's called sin. How about the Garden of Eden? What happened?

Adam listen to his wife and shouldn't have. Amen. You've heard me tell this. When God showed up, they'd broken fellowship with him. He'd walked with them in the cool of the day. Now they're hiding in the bushes. Now they're hiding with the fig leaves. You know the story. And you know when God called them on the carpet? You remember? He asked Adam, Adam, what hast thou done? Boy, Adam had no idea how bad he'd messed up. And he said, well, this woman you gave me. Yeah, he blamed it on his wife like we fellows still do. Yeah. This woman you gave me. Eve said, but it was the serpent that beguiled me. Now, the serpent couldn't blame it on nobody. He didn't have a leg to stand on. I'm playing with you a little bit there, but we all like to blame it on down the chain, on down the line. That's what we like to do. We like to do that. But fellowship had been broken. Sin had entered in, and guilt is why they were hiding in the bushes. Guilt was why they were trying to make fig leaves. Guilt. You know what the big problem in America today is still guilt. I read where one psychiatrist said, and by the way, I don't pay them much mind. They say the most suicides are committed in America by a professional group. Top professional group that commits suicide is a psychiatrist. And yet we'll go pay them to lay on their couch to tell us something. Amen, that's junk. I'm sorry. There may be some Christian psychologists. Well, if there is, the best they can do is tell you what God said. And if you don't like that, you're in trouble anyhow. That's what it amounts to. But anyway, fellowship was broken in the garden. Now, I read to you, or I didn't, but I'll read it to you over here in Isaiah 59 and verse 1. Behold, the Lord's hand is not shortened that it cannot save, neither is ear heavy that it cannot hear. But your iniquities, sins, have separated between you and your God, and your sins have hid his face from you that he will not hear. Oh yeah, that's what happened with Adam and Eve in the garden. Their sins separated, broke the fellowship. They were on to hide. They were full of guilt. We still have that challenge with the guilt today. And one psychiatrist made the statement. He said the thing that would help America is a good old-fashioned trip to an old-fashioned altar. You're not going to get rid of your guilt in the psychiatric book. You're not going to get rid of it in the laboratory. You're only going to get rid of it when you get right with the one that your sins have separated you from. That's the only time peace is going to come. Man don't have any peace because of what he is. He don't have any peace because of what he's done. He's broken fellowship with his Creator. You know, most of us remember children and how we watched them when they felt guilty of something, right? Now, don't tell me you never felt guilty about disobeying mom or dad or lying to them. Yeah. Don't tell me you never lied to mom and dad. You're lying to me if you tell me that. You remember as a kid ever feeling guilty about lying? If you were to go to the little town called Pelham up in South Georgia, that's where we used to go on Saturdays because that was the nearest town to us. As I got a little bit older, I could go and watch the movies, the shoot 'em up, the cowboys. Right in the middle of that town, and the building is still there. Last time I was up there for a funeral, I drove by just to look at it. It's in bad repair, but there's a big building on the city block right in the middle of the little town called Pelham. It was called the Hand Trading Company. It was the closest thing to a mall. It was the closest thing to a shopping center. It had various things, mostly supplying farms and stuff. But right on the front there, they had like a soda fountain area, some little tables, and you could get, oh, listen, we'll stop the service and go get one. We could get one of them double dipper ice creams, two barrels. You remember that? And had the cone come down like, you remember that? I remember when Mother pulled the little old junk car up there in front of that place, and we went in. She got my brother and I a double dipper, and my grandma was with us, and she got to noticing that I bit into the cone. And she said, we're going to have to pay for that thing. He's eating that cup. Truth. Truth. I remember that as a kid.
But my point is, I remember being in there, and Mother

The Lindbergh kid kidnapping had taken place. You know, World War II, I guess, was going on at that time. And before that, I guess the Lindbergh child had been kidnapped. And parents were always telling their kids, watch out, somebody get you. Well, I was in there with Mom and Grandma. And elevator. It was about like the one we got in this building. It was an antique. But it sure looked like fun. And I wanted to ride that elevator. It only went up one floor. It was only two-story building, I believe. I was trying to make excuse to ride the elevator. So I told Mama, I knew the restroom was up there. I got to go to the restroom. I lied. I wanted to ride the elevator. I finally talked her into it, and I got on the elevator and went up and got out of the elevator and walked into the restroom and was leaving the restroom. I'm talking about I was barely 4 years old. Now, don't mess with me. I know how old I was. I was about 4 years old. And as I started out, a drunk soldier, World War II was going on, in uniform, come in the door, he and his buddy. And he was feeling good. And he saw me, and Mama wanted a girl instead of a boy, so my hair was too long. And he said, oh, look at that cute little kid. And he grabbed me. And all I could think of was I lied to get up here, and now I'm being kidnapped. Truth. And he didn't only grab me, he pitched me up in the air and he caught me. And he's all the time talking to his buddy. I just knew I was a goner. And the guilt was just flooding me. He finally put me on the floor and gave me a quarter. Now that was a big thing back then. And I ran back downstairs. And I didn't tell Mama the whole story. I just told her a man gave me the quarter. The truth of the matter is, I felt guilty because I lied. I went to the place I wasn't supposed to go. I was pulling a trick and I got caught. And don't tell me you never had something like that happen to you. You hadn't lived if you hadn't got caught in something like that. And felt the guilt. Well, that's the way we are with our relationship with God. We got the guilt. We lied. We've sinned. We've come short of His glory, as the scripture says. Our sins have separated us between our God and ourselves. And you know what that does with that guilt? Listen, what a psychiatrist tell you, well, that guilt's your problem. Truth is, guilt between being wrong with God creates a hell in your soul before He puts your soul in hell. You hear me? You live with hell every day if you're not right with God. You may ignore it best you can. You may sleep it off. You may drug it off for a while, but it's there all the time, deep within. No peace with God. No peace. That's what the scripture I read you said. The wicked, no peace with God. Proverbs said the wicked shall be cast into hell, and all nations that forget God. America's in trouble now, not in not knowing God, but in forgetting God. Turn their back on God. How come man don't have any peace? Because of what he is. Physically he's dying. Mentally he's corrupt. He's depraved. And because of what he hasn't done. Oh, I'm sorry. What he has done, he's broken fellowship with God. And then he doesn't have any peace because of what he has not done. Do you know that God had a right to expect out of his creation righteousness, but we have not done righteousness? No, we haven't. We have not done the works of righteousness that God wanted us to do. See, there's two sins, two sides to sin. One is the sin of commission. The other is the sin of omission. Omission is the righteousness we were supposed to live up to. And we failed. We've come short in sinning against God, but also short in not producing the righteousness that was required of us. You remember when Jesus was arguing, or the Pharisees was arguing with Jesus? You know who the Pharisees were. They were the religious crowd. I mean, man, they had the long robes. They had all the decoration. They were the fakers. Jesus called them hypocrites because they were fakers. But they presented a picture to the common man on the street about

how perfect we are. We keep all the 613 laws that's been given. We're the best. And then Jesus said something that just devastated them. He said, and the common man heard him, the crowd heard him, and Jesus said this. He said, except your righteousness exceed the righteousness of the scribes and Pharisees, ye shall in no wise enter in. Can you imagine if you'd been standing in that crowd that day when he said that? You'd have said, you mean as good as they are and all they do and as righteous as they present, my righteousness has got to exceed theirs before I can go to heaven? That's what he said. That devastated not only the Pharisees, but the common man. How can I achieve to that? But he said, you've got to exceed that. Your righteousness has got to be better than theirs. And yet the Bible says in Romans chapter 3, there's none righteous. No, not one. Nobody's going to heaven then. There's none righteous. The Pharisees couldn't make it. They were fakers. They were hypocrites. The common man couldn't make it because they were not even as righteous as the Pharisees. And there's none righteous. Evidence of that anywhere you want to look. Somebody said the best of us have bad in us. And the worst of us have some good in us, but we're really all missing when it comes to this thing of producing a righteousness of standard God required of us. None righteous, no, not one. But you know what the answer is? I know you do. It's Jesus. It's just Jesus. Oh yeah, God incarnated in the flesh was Jesus Christ. God came down to his sinful creature, those creatures he had created, those that could not live up to the standard of righteousness, those that had broken fellowship with him, those that were guilty, those that had no peace because they were running and hiding like Adam from God. But God came down, Jesus Christ, incarnate in the flesh, to take the sinner's part. The Bible says, God loveth us while we were yet sinners. While we were yet sinners. We couldn't make it. We lost. Couldn't gain back. Live a life of fear. Live a life of guilt. No hope. But God loved us while we were yet sinners and came down in the form of his Son. And what we sang about here in church, Calvary, the place he was crucified, died for our sins, shed his blood for our sins. Oh yeah, God came to pay off my sins I couldn't pay for. He did more than that. He came to give me a righteousness that I did not have. Bible says it's not by works of righteousness which we have done, but by his mercy he saved us. He came in mercy to give me a righteous robe I could put on and stand in his presence as though I'd never sinned. Oh, that's what Jesus is. He came to pay the penalty of sin, which is death. He died on the cross. But he also came to provide a righteousness. 2 Corinthians 5:21 says, for he hath laid on him the sins of all, that we might become the righteousness of God in him. The old time preachers preach more than the modern preachers do today on this word imputed righteousness. I stand before you righteous this morning because I've allowed the imputed righteousness of Jesus to clothe me. I can stand here without guilt. I don't know about you, but I got saved when I was 22. I've lived a long time since then. But still, every now and then, in my memory, the devil will say, how about that? How about that? How you feel about that? I don't like those thoughts. But I don't entertain them very long. I very quickly say, Jesus paid for it. And he replaced it with his righteousness. Oh, that brings me peace. That brings me real peace. Peace you won't have

you trust yourself. See, some of you out there right now, you don't have peace because you are wondering, have I been good enough? I want to answer it for you. No. You're not even close to being good enough. If you trust in your goodness, you're lost. You're on your way to hell. Let's just tell the truth. You're not good enough. No man is good enough on his own. That's why God left heaven's glory and came down and died on an old rugged cross to pay for my sin and then to give me that perfect life that he lived without sin. That's his righteousness, but he imputes it to me. Oh boy, that's good, folks. That'll give you peace. I can pillow my head at night, and if the devil comes hopping around on my pillow to give me a bad memory, I can get peace in a hurry, because I know the Prince of Peace. I know the one that paid the price. I know the one that provided the righteousness. That's what I have in the Lord Jesus Christ. That brings peace. Bible says over in Philippians, what is it, about chapter 4, about verse 7, that God can give you the peace that passeth all understanding. See, that's a particular kind of peace. Somebody might look at you and say, how can you have peace? The whole world is about to have missiles flying. How can you have peace? Everything's going busted. I got peace that passes understanding. You may not understand where my peace comes from, but I understand where it comes from. And I've got peace because I've got a Savior who paid the price for my sins, provides me a righteousness that gives me peace. Peace. I guess I was pulling out an old desk drawer I hadn't opened in a while one day this week, or one night, whenever it was. And I found a letter that I had written, about 3 pages. I addressed 1 page to my wife, 1 page to my son, 1 page to the church and the deacons. And I was fixing to make a mission trip. I'd have to think on it now. But I didn't have any real peace about going. It was a number of years ago. I'm talking about over 20, maybe 25 years ago. I don't know why. I'm not a spooky person, but I just felt ill at ease about that particular trip. I felt like I'm in so much responsibility here, so much I'm looking after, so much I'm caring for. And I didn't have peace about if suddenly I was gone, what would happen? And I got so... And I'd say, I ain't told my wife this. I ain't told nobody. I did write on the outside the envelope to the secretary, open if I don't come back. Obviously, it hadn't been opened because I came back. Amen. But I remember very clearly not having peace of that everything's open. But I was kind of like the fellow said I wouldn't go there if I knew that's where I was going to die. But I had to go. And I went. And I've tried to think back on, did I have any close calls? Did I miss a bullet somewhere? I don't really remember. But I didn't have any peace about it. And you know, we try to take all kind of precautions down here because we don't have any peace. I had peace about where I was going. I only had peace about what was going to be kind of disturbed from the hole I left. But the truth of the matter is, I can even have peace about that. A peace that passes all understanding. Because the same God would have taken care of things. If he was taking care of them through me, somebody else he'd have put in there would have took care of the same things. That's the kind of peace you can have if you know Jesus. The greatest peace is where you going to heaven if you die, because your sins are paid for. A righteousness is provided. You're not going to get in heaven's gate on your own righteousness. No way. The recording angel or however it is at the gate of heaven is going to have to see the righteousness of Jesus Christ clothing you, or you're not going to get in. Is he your Savior this morning? Do you have peace about it? You got a doctor's appointment coming? What's he going to say? You got peace about it? Have you got peace about it if he shakes his head?

like somebody I heard about here just recently, got just a, I think it was Brother Doug came up to me a while ago and told me his dad was only got a very short time. Now, if you know the Lord is Savior, you can handle that kind of news. You can't if you don't know him. This morning, you in his house, I preach to you from his word. I invite you on his authority to come receive him as Savior. Leave here with your sins paid for, your name written in the Lamb's Book of Life, and a coat of righteousness that will get you in the gate of heaven for sure. That's what you can have if you receive Christ. Oh, don't trust yourself any further. You can't make it. That's why Jesus came, to make sure you can make it through him. Would you bow your heads with me and stand, please? Father, we come to you in prayer. Lord, I guess I kind of just enjoyed preaching to myself a little bit this morning. I thank you for the peace of God. Others might look and say, how can you have peace in the midst of this and that and the other? Well, Jesus is right there in the midst with me. Are you here today and you want that peace I'm talking about? The world can't find it. The wars keep coming. The nations keep fighting. Individuals keep fighting. Bad things keep happening. But when you come to the Lord Jesus Christ, we can be in the world, but not of the world. We can have peace in the midst of those that have no peace. And Father, I pray for that one that needs Christ this morning to leave that seat and come forward and receive the Lord Jesus. I pray you'd help the one that knows the Lord Jesus to say no to the devil. You're not going to steal my peace. I know what I have in Christ. I pray you'd bless the invitation this morning. Somebody may need to join the church. I pray they'd come. Somebody may need to rededicate a life, get closer back with the Lord. But most of all, if they don't know Jesus, I pray they'd come and receive him even right now. And I ask it in Jesus' name. Amen. We're going to sing. I'm going to step to the front. Will you meet me here and say, preacher, I want to receive Christ. Will you come? Come on as we sing.

You know, I'd love to think everybody in the room knows the Lord Jesus Christ, have the peace of God in their heart, and that could be true. Maybe out in radio land, maybe somebody out there will bow the knee and ask the Lord in, get the peace that comes from knowing they're going to heaven. But let me say to you, as church members and born-again Christians, we're about to have Anniversary Sunday. And I said this morning, it's not about us. It's about getting folks to hear the gospel, for souls to be saved. If in the building this morning there's no lost people, and that's probably not true, but let's say if it's just us, just those who've trusted Christ, then we're obligated to go out and tell others how to have the same peace we have. You have peace with God this morning? Do you know there's a whole world out there would love to have peace and they can't find it? They can't find it. It's gone. It's missed them. You'd be surprised the laundry list they would give you that they worry about. Things they worry about. You say, well, if they don't want to hear it from me, they might want to hear it real bad. And you're just afraid to tell them. You might even start by asking some folks, what are you worried about? What are you afraid of? What is it that scares you the most? You might be surprised some of the things they'd list. But we got the answer for that. The peace that passeth all understanding. Yeah, but we better tell them. Anniversary Sunday is a good time to get folks to come and hear the gospel. And we always preach the gospel as strong as we can on that day.

0: Because we do expect visitors to be with us. Let's take advantage of it. Tell everybody we can. I'll tell you this and quit. I believe I can do it in 30 seconds. Some of our soul winners up in the red light district of one of the big cities not far from here. Getting out of the van, going soul winning. Worst side of town, worst street. I could tell you the name of the street. In fact, I was preaching one day in the church up there, daytime. And you could see out the glass doors from the pulpit. Red light right outside the church, right in the middle of the city. You could see the prostitutes on the street flagging the trucks down when they stopped for the red light, jumping up on the running board to make their propositions. That's the area I'm talking about. So a group went up there, soul winning, in the van, getting out on the street, passing out tracts, talking to them. Those prostitutes cussed them and threatened them and said a lot of bad things. But later, one or two of them got saved. Right there, I believe, in that same church. And gave this testimony. When y'all would stop to tell us about Jesus, we'd cuss at you. We'd say we don't want to hear it. But she said, all the time in here we were saying, please tell us. Please don't leave. Saying one thing with her lips, but the heart was feeling something else. Feeling something else. Folks, don't let the devil bluff you off from talking to people about Jesus. Their heart's on your side. That soul wants to be saved. That story is repeated all the time in soul-winning testimonies, all the time. Let's take the opportunity. A lot of folks need peace. They don't have it. But we know the peacemaker. We know the answer. Let's give it. Amen.
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Today's good news verse of the day comes from Ezekiel 36, verse 26. A new heart also will I give you, and a new spirit will I put within you. And I will take away the stony heart out of your flesh, and I will give you an heart of flesh. That's Ezekiel 36, 26, our good news verse of the day. Overnight weather forecast looks like it's going to be partly cloudy skies and a low of 75 degrees. Tomorrow's weather forecast, sunny along with a few clouds in the afternoon, a high of 96 degrees. 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

amazing grace, how sweet the sound that saved a wretch like me. 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
2: For American Family News, I'm Robert Thornton. A sixth person was arrested and charged in an alleged plot to attack a White House event. Here's Fox's Kristen Goodwin with more.
3: Federal prosecutors say Jordan W. Rinker of Missouri is among at least six co-conspirators charged with conspiracy to commit murder. The group accused of conspiring to carry out a mass casualty attack targeting government officials and others attending the Ultimate Fighting Championship Freedom 250 event held at the White House earlier this month. According to the Department of Justice, the foiled plot included acquiring tactical gear, guns, and ammunition between March and June with a goal to deploy snipers and drones armed with explosives. Officials allege Rinker accepted a cash payment of $1,200 in exchange for a pump-action shotgun from another defendant. Kristen Goodwin, Fox News.
2: New data suggests that abortions across the country have increased by 1.6% last year, but others say positive steps are still being made to lower the count. More from Caleb Castile.
4: Ever since the overturning of Roe v. Wade, the abortion industry has been pushing for mail-in abortion pills as the main source of income. This way of attempting to end a preborn child's life has been a hot topic of debate on Capitol Hill for the last couple of years, and according to LifeNews.com, is the reason that abortion numbers have skyrocketed. The Society of Family Planning released estimates that 1,126,760 abortions took place in the calendar year of 2025. This estimate is, quote, broadly consistent with the numbers released by the Guttmacher Institute. However, Dr. Randall K. O'Bannon, Director of Education and Research at the National Right to Life, called these numbers into question when he mentioned how they got these numbers.
5: They're not doing this by the number of chemical abortions that are actually that take place. They're doing it by the number of abortion pills that are sold.
4: He went on to explain that not every pill that is sold results in an abortion being performed. However, the lack of rules and regulations in obtaining abortion medication through the mail leads to situations like the one in Louisiana where a father allegedly gave his daughter abortion medication without her knowledge, causing the child to be born at 23 weeks gestation. Dr. O'Bannon says one way to help the cause is for lawmakers to support the NRTL's Apple Act, which empowers women to hold abortion pill manufacturers, distributors, prescribers, and facilitators legally accountable for death, trauma, and injuries caused by the drugs.
5: So there's some good stuff out there. We've got a ways to go yet to make a difference, but the thing

0: that we have done have made a difference so far, and we need to keep at it.
1: I'm Caleb Castile.
2: Vietnam is putting a new religion law in place, and it's having a mixed effect on churches in the Southeast Asian country. Here's AFN Steve Dordal.
3: The communist government in Vietnam is changing the way it regulates churches. Todd Nettleton, a voice of the martyrs, says government officials in Hanoi want it to look to Western countries like the U.S. that they have religious freedom. So they're changing the way the government controls churches.
4: They are pushing enforcement down to the village level as much as they can.
3: He says that means different villages enforce control over local churches differently.
4: If the village leader in your village is opposed to the gospel, there will be persecution. And maybe the church will be torn down. Maybe the church will be kicked out. Maybe Christians will be kicked out of the village.
3: But if the village leader is open to Christianity,
4: maybe somebody in his family is a Christian. Maybe his wife has become a Christian, the church might operate without any interference at all.
3: Nettleton says as the persecution has become a little more subdued in some cases, the unity of the body of Christ has fractured.
4: Some churches are more in cooperation or more open to cooperating with the government, and they look down on those that aren't cooperating, and those that aren't cooperating kind of look down on those that are.
3: He's asking the American church to pray for the strength and unity of the Vietnamese church. I'm Steve Jordahl.
2: Millions of honeybees escaped into a rural Texas neighborhood after a semi-trailer carrying over 400 hives tipped over. Emergency officials in Orange County in southeast Texas shut down roads in the area yesterday morning and warned residents to stay in their homes while crews worked to unload the trailer and salvage as many hives as possible. No bee stings or serious injuries were immediately reported. That is all our time for now. Find more news at AFN.net.
5: 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Today's good news verse of the day comes from Ezekiel 36, verse 26. A new heart also will I give you, and a new spirit will I put within you. And I will take away the stony heart out of your flesh, and I will give you an heart of flesh. That's Ezekiel 36, 26, our good news verse of the day. Overnight weather forecast looks like it's going to be partly cloudy skies and a low of 75 degrees. Tomorrow's weather forecast, sunny along with a few clouds in the afternoon, a high of 96 degrees. 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
1: American Family News, I'm Robert Thornton. Vice President J.D. Vance said today peace talks with Iran created a good foundation for a successful final deal to end the war that began at the end of February. Vance also said Iran had agreed to invite International Atomic Energy Agency inspectors back into the country. However, Iran did not acknowledge that. See more at AFN.net. The Iranian people are reportedly devastated when they hear about the pending deal between the U.S. and their mullahs. But AFN's Steve Jordahl reports it is creating an amazing openness to the gospel.
2: The atmosphere inside Iran is described as disillusioned, disappointed, fearful, and hopeless. But Dr. Hormoz Shariat of Iran Alive Ministries says the people are suddenly open to the gospel.
3: I was talking to our leaders yesterday, and they were saying amazing, open, spiritual atmosphere.

What happens when a man regains his freedom, but not his peace? When injustice hardens into vengeance, and power finally lies within reach? In part one of Ben-Hur, Judah rose from the chains of Rome to stand as a prince once more, wealthy, honored, and strong. Yet the wound of betrayal still burned within him. We now bring you the second part of that epic drama, the story of a prince whose life is forever transformed by the king who conquers not with swords, but with love. A love that leaves hearts, minds, and very lives unshackled.

0: This is Unshackled, the longest-running audio drama in history. Now for broadcast around the Earth, here is episode number 3936 in the series Unshackled, the program that makes you face yourself and think. Much of the year, we dramatize true stories of real people. But a few times annually, we present stories woven from imagination, crafted to show what we believe to be true and that ought to be said in connection with the season. Today, we bring you the conclusion of a special radio play dramatization of a timeless novel by Lew Wallace. It is the story of Judah Ben-Hur. In part one, we learned that Judah was a prince of Judea, an heir to a noble house in Jerusalem. His family lived in a grand palace with marble halls and terraced gardens overlooking the holy city. Yet Judah became a man shattered by wrongful oppression. Now we'll see how his hatred and pursuit of vengeance were removed by a surprise divine meeting. This is part two of Ben-Hur. Right now on Unshackled.
1: Antioch, the queen of the east, a city of beauty and vice, where Roman order clashed with the chaotic spirit of the Orient. I walked its streets not as Judah the slave, but as Arius, the Roman.
2: From India, pearls from the sea.
1: You there.
2: Hey.
1: I seek the house of Simonides, the merchant.
2: Simonides? The cripple? Oh, he lives near the warehouse district by the river. But be warned, Roman. He is a hard man to see.
1: Simonides, my father's faithful steward. If anyone knew the fate of my mother and sister, it would be him. I found his house, a fortress of commerce amidst the squalor of the docks.
3: What do you want?
1: I wish to speak to your master. Tell him a son of the house of Hur is here.

0: are of the house of Hur?
1: I am Judah.
0: Judah Ben-Hur is dead, or lost to the galleys. I have mourned him for 5 years. Who are you, really?
2: I am he, Simonides. Look at me.
0: The eyes. Yes, the eyes. They are his. But the bearing, you stand like a Roman.
2: Rome tried to break me, old friend. Instead, it forged me. I was adopted by Quintus Arius. I am a citizen, but my heart is here. Where are they, Simonides, my mother, Tirza?
0: Oh, Judah, my prince. I do not know. When the Romans took your property, they tortured me to find your father's hidden wealth, but I gave them nothing. They broke my body, as you can see, but not my silence. As for your family, imprisoned, like you, released years later, banished. No one knows for certain.
2: Messala, he did this.
0: He is here, Judah, in Antioch.

0: the favorite of the people. He drives in the games. He is untouchable.
1: No man is untouchable.
2: Father?
0: Esther, come. Look who has returned from the grave.
1: Esther, you were a child when I left.
2: And you were a prince. Welcome home, my lord.
1: In her eyes, I saw a gentleness I had forgotten existed. She spoke of faith, of waiting, of a God who sees all. But my heart was too full of noise to hear her quiet wisdom. I needed allies, and I found one in the most unlikely of places, the tent of an Arab sheikh.
3: Welcome, Roman. Or should I say Jew? My spies tell me interesting things.
1: I am a simple man who loves horses, Sheikh Ilderim. And I hear yours are the finest in the world.
3: The finest? They are the wind itself. Mira, Rigel, Antares, Altair, daughters of the stars. But they need a driver, a hand that is firm yet loving. My driver is... well, he's afraid of them.
1: I am not afraid.
3: Oh, we shall see. But first, meet my guest. He's a man of great wisdom. From Egypt, Balthazar.
4: Peace be with you, young Arius. Or is it Judah?
1: You know me?
4: I know the look of a man who is hunting, and the look of a man who is being hunted.
3: Balthazar speaks in riddles, but he speaks truth. He waits for a king.
1: A king? To drive out the Romans?
4: To drive out the darkness in men's souls. I saw his star years ago. I held him as a babe in Bethlehem. He's here somewhere. The Redeemer.
1: The only Redeemer I seek is my sword. Or a chariot.
3: A chariot! Then you are in luck. Masala drives in the games. A tournament this very season. He boasts he cannot be beaten. And most important, he bets heavily on himself.
1: He will be beaten.
3: You wish to drive my team against him?
1: I wish to destroy him.
3: Good. Good. The Roman is arrogant. He insults my horses. He insults my people. If you drive Judah Ben-Hur, you drive for all of us. But be warned, Masala races to kill.
1: So do I. For months I trained in secret. Four Arabians, swift as the wind, became my weapons. The Hippodrome was a place of glory and blood, where men wagered fortunes and pride could rise or die in a single race. I stationed myself at the exit gates after one of Masala's victorious showings. The taste of vengeance on my tongue.
3: Another win! Another victory! Bring me the laurel!
5: Masala! Masala! Masala!
6: Masala!
5: Masala!
3: Well, Rome's lost son returns.
1: Not lost. Found.
3: I heard you drowned.
1: You hoped I had.
3: Hope is a luxury. I deal in certainty.
1: Then be certain of this. I challenge you.
3: Oh, to what? Philosophy? You were always fond of speeches.
1: The chariot.
3: You. Against me.
1: You took everything from me.
3: I took what you were not strong enough to defend.
1: Name the day.
3: Oh, you misunderstand the rules here. Men die in the Hippodrome.
1: I have been dying since Jerusalem.
3: Why do this, Judah?
1: Because you said I would learn.
3: And have you?
1: Yes. I have learned what Rome requires.
3: Very well. You may join our next race, the Games of Mars, 3 weeks hence.
1: The challenge was set. Antioch buzzed with rumor. A Jew was joining the competition against Rome's champion. pride against pride. But even as I prepare

0: prepared for the race of my life. Another search weighed upon me. My mother and sister, if they lived, they would be somewhere beneath Rome's shadow.
1: We have searched the records, my lord. No official death.
0: Then they live.
1: Possibly. There is another place.
0: Speak.
1: The Valley of the Lepers.
0: No.
1: Those imprisoned during the Purge. Some were sent there.
0: Take me. Outside Antioch's gates lay a place of exile, a valley where the diseased were cast away, forgotten by the world. It was a graveyard for the living, and hope rarely crossed its threshold.
2: Unclean! Unclean!
0: God of Israel! No!
3: Judah!
0: Mother!
3: Do not come closer!
4: Stay back!
0: It is me!
4: We prayed you'd lived, brother!
0: I came for you!
3: No, Judah. You came for vengeance.
0: I came for both!
3: Judah, listen to me. Hate has already taken too much.
0: But they did this to you.
3: Then let God judge.
0: Come with me. I have wealth now, protection. I can take you far from Antioch. Rome will never find you.
3: And if someone sees us, fear would spread. And they would drive us away again.
4: Or worse.
3: The priests declared us unclean, Judah. The sickness may not show yet, but they say it comes surely.
4: Some here looked well when they arrived too.
0: But you are my family.
3: And because we love you, we will not endanger you.
0: Then tell me what I can do.
3: Pray.
0: Prayer will not stop Messala.
3: No, but it may save you.
0: Mother, I have challenged Messala. I will win the race.
3: And then?
0: And then Messala will fall.
4: Will that heal us, brother?
0: I left the valley with my resolve sharpened, but my spirit shaken. The race approached, the arena filled. The great circus of Antioch, a sea of humanity shouting, betting, screaming for blood. 12 chariots stand ready. Among them, the gilded chariot of Messala, the Roman favorite, and beside him, the 4 magnificent bays of Sheik Ildarim.
5: Drive them like the desert wind, my son. Let Rome taste their dust.
6: Citizens of Antioch! Today, Rome's champion, Messala Valerius!
0: Oh, steady, boys. I know you can feel what I feel.
7: Last chance to withdraw.
0: You had yours in Jerusalem.
7: If you fall, I will not weep.
0: You never did.
6: Riders ready? Go!
0: Hold steady. Steady.
7: You cannot outrun Rome.
0: You mistake me. I am not running from it. The first turn was tight, dangerously tight.
6: He's cutting inside!
7: Yield!
0: No! The dust rose instantly, choking and thick. Messala was aggressive, lashing his horses, cutting off a Greek driver, sending him crashing into the wall.
7: Watch him, Judah! Watch the wheels!
0: The second lap, Messala was gaining, and he had a trick. His chariot had bladed wheels jutting out from the hubs. He used them to shear the spokes of anyone who came too close.
7: You could have stood beside me, Judah!
0: You made your choice, Messala! Another chariot shattered against the barrier. Another driver trampled beneath the hooves. Stay with me! Stay with me!
7: Now!
0: You fight dirty!
7: I fight to win!
0: We entered the final turn, the turn of death. Messala hugged the inside wall, leaving no room.

0: He thought he had me blocked, but Ildarim's horses had a reserve he did not know.
1: No! Altair! Antares! No!
0: Messala lay broken in the dust. I had won. Why does it feel empty? Messala, can I?
2: No! You think you've defeated me?
0: You chose this.
3: The race is not over, Judah.
0: What do you mean?
3: Your mother. Your sister.
0: What of them?
3: The Valley of the Lepers.
0: I know.
3: Reports are they're not long for this world. So your victory is ashes.
1: You did it! By the sands of the desert, you did it! He's ruined.
0: Is he dead?
1: He lives. Barely. His body is crushed. Surely his days are numbered. And his fortune! I have won it all! Every denarius he bet. He is a beggar now, Judah. You have stripped him of everything.
0: It is finished. But as I stood there, the victor, listening to the crowd chant my name, I felt cold. The fire of vengeance had burned itself out, leaving only ash. I had destroyed him, but my mother, my sister, the valley still waited. I rode to Jerusalem like a madman, the Valley of the Lepers, a place of living death. I stood at the edge of the caves, calling their names into the darkness. Mother! Tirza! Miriam! And then, a shape in the shadows, two shapes, rags wrapped around rotting flesh.
4: Stay back. Unclean. Unclean.
0: Mother? Is that you?
4: Judah. No. Go away. Do not look at us.
0: Mother, it's me. Come to me.
4: Brother! Please. Run! We are dead.
0: You are not dead. You are mine. I will take you from here.
4: There is no taking us, my son. The law forbids it. We are cursed.
0: Then I will break the law. I will tear down the heavens if I have to. But I could not touch them. The law of the land, the fear of the disease, it was a wall higher than any prison. I set up a camp nearby, bringing them food, water, watching them waste away from a distance. My vengeance against Messala felt hollow now. Good was his ruin if I could not save them.
5: Judah.
0: Esther, what do you... Esther, go away. It is not safe here.
5: I am not afraid. Judah, there is talk in the city. The Nazarene. The one Balthazar spoke of. Jesus.
0: Another zealot? Another false messiah?
5: No. They say he heals the sick. They say he makes the blind see. They say... he can heal lepers.
0: Oh, fairy tales for children.
5: Is it? Or are you too proud to hope? He is coming to Jerusalem, Judah, for the Passover. Bring them to him.
0: And if he fails? If he is just a man?
5: Then we are no worse than we are now. But if he is who they say...
0: Hope is a dangerous thing. When unrealized, it hurts more than despair. But looking at the shrouded forms of my mother and sister, I knew I had no choice. Stay close. Keep your faces covered. If the crowd sees you, they will stone us.

0: Judah, this is madness.
1: It is our only chance.
2: I am tired, Judah.
1: Just a little further. Look, the crowd is parting. He is coming. I saw him walking in the midst of the throng. He was not a warrior. He carried no sword. He wore simple robes. But there was a silence around him, a center of calm in the storm of humanity. I remembered the water, the man at the well in Nazareth. It was him, the same eyes.
0: It is the teacher.
1: Call to him. Mother, call to him.
2: Jesus! Master!
0: Jesus! Master! Have mercy on us!
3: Stone them! Do not come near the teacher!
4: Stay back. I will kill the first man who touches them.
1: The mob surged. I was ready to fight, to die. But then, he stopped. He turned. The crowd fell silent under his gaze. He walked toward us, toward the unclean. He did not flinch. He looked at me. He knew me. He smiled. A smile of infinite sorrow and infinite love. Then he looked at my mother and sister.
0: Lord, if you are willing, you can make us clean.
1: He did not speak a spell. He did not wave a hand. He simply said,
5: I am willing. Be clean.
2: My hands! Look! Look at my hands!
0: The pain! It is gone! Judah! Look!
1: I watched as the rags fell away to reveal skin that was whole, pink and healthy like a child. The sores, the rot, vanished. It was impossible. It was real.
2: I am healed! I am healed!
4: Mother! Tirza!
2: We are healed!
1: Oh, I held them. I held them weeping like a child. I looked up to thank him. But he was moving on, walking toward the city gate, toward Jerusalem, toward his own fate. The days went by in a rush as my mother and sister slowly reclaimed their lives and hope returned. But soon, news spread about the very one who had healed them. Why did they arrest him? He heals people. He preaches love.
6: The priests fear him, Judah. And Pilate fears the priests. They say he claims to be a king. Rome allows no kings but Caesar.
1: I will gather my men. I have legions I trained in the desert. We will storm the Praetorium. We will free him.
7: Put down your sword, Judah.
1: How can I? He saved my family. I owe him my life.
7: He does not seek a kingdom of this world. You cannot save him with swords. Maybe this is what he came for.
1: To die? That makes no sense.
7: Perhaps it makes the only sense there is. Come, let us see.
1: We followed the procession to the hill called Golgotha, the skull. The sky turned black as pitch, though it was midday. I saw him stumble. I saw the blood. I wanted to rush forward to cut down the soldiers, to scream at the injustice, but something held me back. Balthazar's hand on my arm, or the look in Jesus' eyes as he passed. He was not a victim. He was a sacrifice.
4: How can God allow this?
7: Watch, Judah, and listen.
1: I stood at the foot of that cross for hours. I saw him forgive the thief beside him. I saw him provide for his mother. And then I heard him cry out,
8: Father! Forgive them.

0: for they know not what they do.
1: Forgive them after what they did. Messala, Rome, the soldiers, forgive them. The words struck me harder than any whip. Forgive them. Even me? I, who had lived for hate, I, who had killed?
0: It is finished.
1: The earth shook, but the greater earthquake was in my heart.
2: Surely, this was the Son of God.
1: As the rain began to fall, washing the blood from the wood, I felt the heavy chains of my anger, chains I had forged link by link, year by year, finally snap.
3: Judah?
1: Yes, Esther.
3: Father has asked that. Judah, you look different.
1: I feel different. The fire is gone, Esther. The thirst is quenched.
3: And Masala?
1: I went to him before he died.
3: You did?
1: I told him. I forgave him.
3: Oh, Judah.
1: He did not understand. He cursed me to the end. But it did not matter. The forgiveness was not for him. It was for me. It was the only way to be free.
4: Ah, so the great warrior retires, eh?
1: The warrior is dead, Simonides. Judah Ben-Hur lives. And he has much work to do. We have a fortune, you and I.
4: Indeed. What shall we do with it, eh? Raise an army?
1: No. We will help the followers of the way. They are hiding, afraid. They need shelter. They need means to spread his message. Balthazar says this is just the beginning, that death could not hold him.
3: They say the tomb is empty, Judah.
1: I believe it. I saw him give life to the living dead. Why should he not take it back for himself?
5: Judah, the sun is setting. It is time for prayer.
1: Yes, Mother. And so, my story ends not with a sword, but with a prayer. Not with a shout of victory, but with a whisper of grace. I lost a kingdom, but I found a king. I sought revenge, but I found redemption. I was a slave to Rome, then a slave to hate. But now I am truly unshackled.
6: Listening friend, Jesus said, I am the way, the truth, and the life. No man cometh unto the Father but by me. Judah sought justice. He found forgiveness. He pursued vengeance. He received grace. And the same mercy that met him on a dusty road and at the foot of a cross is offered still. Perhaps you know what it is to carry anger, to replay injustice, to wait for the day when the score will finally be settled. But vengeance cannot heal a wounded soul. Only Jesus Christ can do that. If you have never asked him to forgive you, to change you, to free you from bitterness and sin, you can do so today. Speak to him. He hears. If you need help making this life-changing decision to trust in Jesus, we encourage you to call 1-888-NEED-HIM or visit chataboutjesus.com. 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

was a man who owned a store in Old City, Jerusalem, about 2,000 years ago. And the story I recall, his store was just across the street from Pilate's Hall. He tried to carry everything the people might need, but one day a Roman soldier came in with a plead. "Do you have any big nails?" The store owner replied with a voice so frail, "No, sir, but I think I have three old rusty spikes. You can have them if you like. By the way, sir, what are you planning on doing with those three nails?" The Roman soldier said, "Have you heard about that troublemaker, that man they call Jesus the Nazarene? Today we're going to show him who's boss and nail his hands and feet to a cross." The store owner fell down in front of the Roman soldier and said, "Please, sir, don't do that. You see, I love that man they call Jesus." At about that time, there was a howling mob out in front of the store, and in the midst was Jesus dragging his cross. He followed the crowd outside the walls of Old Jerusalem, and he saw that same Roman soldier pierce the hands and the feet of the Lord Jesus.

0: Now, what you've brought me today is truly remarkable. This is a pristine ceramic mug featuring a cartoon cat saying, "I hate Mondays." Notice the subtle coffee stain from circa 2012.
1: Wow, is it worth a lot?
0: If you were to take this to a high-end boutique in New York, you could easily expect to pay an arm and a leg. But tell me, where did you actually acquire it?
1: Oh, I got it at New Life Thrift Store.
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4: Congress passes the most sweeping civil rights bill ever to be written into the law. 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
1: With SRN News, I'm Jason Walker. Vice President J.D. Vance says progress in peace talks has been made.
2: We laid a very good foundation for a successful final deal. The final deal is the house. We set the foundation. We haven't built the house, but we've laid a successful foundation to get to a good place for the American people.
1: And Vance says that Iran's negotiators threatened to walk out of the talks, but he defended social media posts by President Trump that had caused some Iranian officials to be offended.
2: What we told the Iranians yesterday is when you guys engage in what us millennials might call trap.

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According to our founding fathers, what type of men should be elected to public office? John Jay, the first Chief Justice of the United States Supreme Court, said, "Providence has given to our people the choice of their rulers, and it is the duty as well as the privilege of our Christian nation to select and prefer Christians for their rulers." Happy 4th of July.

First Chief Justice of the United States Supreme Court said, "Providence has given to our people the choice of their rulers, and it is the duty as well as the privilege of our Christian nation to select and prefer Christians for their rulers." Happy 4th of July.

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0: conservative Muslim nations preparing to meet in a World Cup soccer match that will celebrate gay pride, so-called Pride Match, coming up in Seattle, where the city's annual celebration of its large LGBT community will be on display. Both teams wanted to back out. This is SRN News. Well, more on the situation in Britain, as Prime Minister Keir Starmer is stepping down, paving the way for Britain now to have its seventh Prime Minister in just over a decade. Charles de Ledesma.
1: Outside number 10 at Downing Street, British Prime Minister Keir Starmer announced he's stepping down as leader of the governing Labour Party.
2: Every decision I've taken has been about putting the country I love first. That is why I will resign as leader of the Labour Party.
1: Starmer had made the decision after facing growing pressure to hand over to a new leader who can try and revive the government's flagging fortunes. He's been in office since leading Labour to a landslide election victory in July 2024. In those 2 years, though, his popularity and that of the party have plummeted. His departure was triggered in particular by the victory of Andy Burnham, the popular ex-mayor of Greater Manchester. Charles de Ledesma, London.
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3: When in the course of human events it becomes necessary for one people to dissolve the political bands which have connected them with another, and to assume among the powers of the earth the separate and equal station to which the laws of nature and of nature's God entitle them, a decent respect to the opinions of mankind requires that they should declare the causes which impel them to the separation.
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0: by a 6-3 vote, granted an appeal from New York prosecutors who had urged them to undo a federal appeals court decision that had overturned the verdict. 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

0: 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And I says, well, have you tried listening to it on your phone, Phyllis? 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And she goes, well, is there a Spanish station for my friend Maria Lucienda Martinez Jimenez Smith? And I said, obviously, Phyllis, there's a Spanish station. It's called Radio Landmark. Escucha música cristiana y predicación poderosa. No necesitas una radio, solo tu teléfono. And she goes, no comprende, but is it easy to use? And I said, yes, Phyllis. 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

minister had just closed a revival in a huge Midwestern city. Stepped on the train on his way home and found himself seated beside a young man. For nothing better to do, he just tried to start up a conversation, just something about the weather, just to kind of help the time as they traveled. And he noticed that he didn't receive an answer. He turned to the young man and he saw the tears streaming down his cheeks. He told him, "Son, I'm a minister. I'm a preacher. I'll be glad to help you any way I can." And the young man, through his tears, proceeded to tell this story. He said, "Preacher, 2 years ago, I got so mean at home that my mom and dad couldn't do anything with me. Wasn't anything but a source of embarrassment to them. Things got so bad that I even went so far as to hit my father one day with my fist. He told me then, 'Son, I hate to do it. It's going to break your mama's heart. But I'm going to have to ask you to leave this house. Just get away. We don't want to see you anymore.' Preacher, I wandered all over this country for the past 2 years. Then about 3 weeks ago, I gave my heart and life to Jesus. Told Mom and Dad what had happened. Told them I'd be on this old train. Told them I was coming home. The preacher said, 'Son,' said, 'that's all well and good, but how do you know you're going to be welcome? How do you know everything's forgiven?' He said, 'Preacher, I told Dad in the letter that if everything was all right and they could forgive me of all the pain I caused them, for him to hang a little white rag right on the top of that apple tree. And I could see it from this old train. And I'd know it'd be all right for me to come home. Preacher, would you look out there and tell me what you see? I want to go home so bad, and I'm so sorry for all the heartache I caused. Would you look and see if you see one little white rag in the top of that tree?' Well, the old preacher, not knowing what to expect, not knowing the circumstances, dusted the window of that old train off and looked out. Turned around, had a big smile on his face. He said, 'Son, you can relax.' He said, 'That apple tree's in full blossom. I never saw so many white rags tied on anything in all of my life. That's not all. Standing out there under the apple tree, there's Mom and Dad waving a big white bed sheet, saying, "Come on home, son. Welcome home." And you know, that's just like God. No matter how far in sin we've sunk, no matter how we've wasted our lives, all we have to do is say, 'Forgive me of my sin. I want to live for you.' And you know, He'll welcome each and every one of us."

0: A successful foundation to get to a good place for the American people.
1: And Vance says that Iran's negotiators threatened to walk out of the talks at one point, but he defended social media posts by President Trump that had caused some Iranian officials to feel offended.
0: What we told the Iranians yesterday is when you guys engage in what us millennials might call trash talk, you can't expect the President of the United States not to respond and not to correct the record.
1: Alan Greenspan, the former Federal Reserve Chair who served under four presidents, has died.
2: Greenspan's widow, television correspondent Andrea Mitchell, wrote in a statement, quote, "He will be remembered for his brilliance and his kindness. Being his life partner was the joy of my life." Greenspan served as chairman of the Federal Reserve for 18 years across four presidential administrations from 1987 to 2006. Mitchell said Greenspan died Monday morning from complications of Parkinson's disease. He was 100 years old.
1: That is Bernie Bennett reporting. One of the most powerful figures in the history of the music industry has died. Clive Davis was instrumental in the early careers of a number of superstars. He was 94. This is SRN News. All this month, SRN News saluting America's 250th birthday in our special series titled Faith and Freedom, asking prominent Americans why they feel the United States is such a unique and wonderful country. Tony Perkins is president of the Family Research Council in Washington, and he offers this perspective on how America's founding principles have endured 250 years.
3: It's its foundation. Its foundation is biblical. We look back at what the founders said, what they wrote, and it's clear that they understood freedom has a purpose, and the founders understood that that purpose was to serve God. And it's been reflected in our nation's history. The key is going to be, do we rediscover that purpose in the 250th year and move this nation back to being a nation that honors and serves God?
1: That is Tony Perkins, and this is SRN News. It was a weekend traffic accident like no other. At least something like this just doesn't happen very often. In a small Texas town near Houston, a beehive of activity. Lisa Dwyer explains.
4: A semi-trailer carrying around 400 hives missed its turn and then tipped over trying to turn around. Emergency officials east of Houston shut down roads Sunday morning, warning residents to stay in their homes while crews and volunteers from local beekeeping businesses worked to salvage as many hives as possible. Chris Moore, owner of local Moore Honey, estimates that only about a quarter of the hives will survive, and only if the queens remain alive. Live after the crash, losing this many hives will be a huge blow to the owners of those hives. I'm Lisa Dwyer.
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5: 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Our text is found in Revelation 14, 1 through 8. That's Revelation 14, verses 1 through 8. Be sure to stay tuned for the end of the message where we will be giving you information on how you can receive a CD copy of this message. 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
6: I want you to look at a text to start with in the book of Revelation. We're teaching Revelation now, verse by verse, in Sunday school. But over in chapter 14 of Revelation, and we'll start reading in verse 1 and read down through about verse 8. I don't intend to expound on it. I more or less want to just kind of use it for a starting space, and I just starting place, and I want to preach to you a little bit on just kind of the basics on Babylon or Babel a little bit tonight, and get a little more background, remind you of a few things. Says, "And I looked, and lo, a lamb stood on Mount Zion, and with him 144,000, Jehovah.

Lord's witness? Not really. We ought to be all witnesses for Jehovah, right? And having his Father's name written in their foreheads. And I heard a voice from heaven as the voice of many waters and as the voice of a great thunder. And I heard the voice of harpers harping with their harps. And they sung, as it were, a new song from the throne and before the four beasts and the elders. And no man could learn that song but the 144,000 which were redeemed from the earth. These are they which were not defiled with women, for they are virgins. These are they which follow the Lamb whithersoever he goeth. These were redeemed from among men, being the first fruits unto God and to the Lamb. And in their mouth was found no guile, for they are without fault before the throne of God. And I saw another angel fly in the midst of heaven, having the everlasting gospel to preach to them that dwell on the earth, and to every nation and kindred and tongue and people, saying with a loud voice, Fear God and give glory to him, for the hour of his judgment is come, and worship him that made heaven and earth and the sea and the fountains of water. And there followed another angel saying, Babylon is fallen. That great city, because she made all nations drink of the wine of the wrath of her fornication. In the book of Revelation, you have the word Babylon show up in chapter 17 and 18. You have the destruction, basically, the description of Babylon. And somebody wrote a song, Babylon is fallen. We play it on the radio station sometime. It's all right. And yet, if we're going to know much about it, we have to go back to its beginning. If we were to go back, we'd go back probably around Genesis chapter 11 or 12. And we remember how they, after the flood, and they came together to build the Tower of Babel. Now, Nimrod is mentioned in the Bible, and history tells us pretty much that he was the founder of Babel. From Babel, we finally follow it all the way through the scripture and all the way through history till we get to the book of Revelation, and we find it speaking of Babylon and Babylon fallen. Now, God seems to hate Babylon. He hates the system. It's more than a city. It's a system. It's a religious system. It is a perverted system. It's an anti-God system. And we need to be very much aware of that. Now, much of the fall of Babylon is in the Bible. And it speaks here in verse 7 of Revelation, the hour of God's judgment finally is as though God says, this is enough. And then you find rejoicing over the fall of Babylon by those that are on the right side with God. Now, it gives a cause for the fall here in verse 8, her fornication, the mixture of error that's down through history. And today, if you want to know, part of our trouble in America, in politics and everything else, it's a Babylon problem. Now, I understand we get the word Babel and we think of the word confusion, but actually, and the Hebrews kind of brought that in, but when Nimrod started the Tower of Babel, his word was Babel, or B-A-B-E-L, and he was calling it the gate of God. And we need to kind of understand the background of it. Here we're dealing with religion, and of course with false religion, no doubt about it. But we see the certainty of God's judgment, and because of it, from the very beginning on, it was a defiance of God. You want to know why the world today, I say the world, you want to know why especially part of Congress in D.C. hates the president? He won't go along with the Babylon plan. The Babylon plan is globalism. It's anti-Godism. It's building the kingdom of the Antichrist. And Trump just didn't fit in. He said he wasn't a politician. He said he wouldn't do that. And you know what? I think some of them thought maybe he was. They were fine as long as he was having beauty contests in part of the world, part of Hollywood. But when he turned on them and started defending godly values, that's when the hate really began. And any politician that don't go along with the globalistic system of putting a one world government together, which will have a one world ruler, which will finally have a one world false prophet,
And all of that business is what is wrapped

wrapped up in this thing we call Babel, all the way through Babylon in the scripture, the Babylonian system. Now, I want to say this about it. We're talking about the fall of it. If we want to know why God hates it in the book of Revelation and brings it down and says so much negative about it and it exposes it so well, you'll find out if you go back in Genesis and find out how it started, it gives you a little background as you look at it. I'm not going to go to the verses and read them for the sake of time, but Babylon was begun with the wrong motive. Anything that starts out with the wrong motives in trouble with God when it starts. And they said in Genesis 11, we want to make us a name. Isn't it amazing how man wants to make himself glorified, wants to make himself a name? That's what he wants to do. In July of 1969, we went on the moon, and we were so proud of ourselves. But there was a lot of criticism because some of the astronauts invoked the name of God. You see, humanism don't want God involved, or at least not the God. Many gods is okay. False gods are all right, but it's the true God that they're against. And if you go back to Genesis, you'll find out they said, we want to build a tower that the top will reach unto heaven. Now, there's a lot of theories about that. I do not believe they thought they could actually build all the way straight up to heaven. I don't think that was it. And there's a lot of theories. Some think it was basically a UFO pad for them to land on. Many of them thought it might have had the pentagram on top or some of the zodiac or some of the stuff dealing with the other gods. And perhaps so. You see some of the documentaries on TV. It seems like those that dealt in the past with the so-called aliens and others always wanted to get up on a high place. You ever notice that? On top of the mountain somewhere. And even the false worship in the Bible, they do it from the top of the mountain quite often. Something about it that man wants to climb up. I don't know why. Listen, the tallest mountain's only a few thousand feet. That don't mean anything to God. You don't get close to God by finding a high place off of earth. But to reach into heaven, that was what they said. Reach into heaven, and they meant reach into heaven without God. Or the true God is what they were actually talking about. Now, why is God against Babylon? Because if you went to Acts 17, you'd find out that God divided the races. He divided man. He put them in separate places. So why would God do that? Well, let me ask you this. Why do we put Sunday school kids in different rooms? We want to hold some law and order, don't we? Some discipline. Do you ever find out that you have to divide things to hold order down here? You know where the biggest crime's at? It's in the cities where the most folks accumulate, where the most people are. Crime rages when you get the crowd together. That seems to be the way it works. And God told them to scatter abroad. When they were building the Tower of Babel, no, all of a sudden they were with one language and one name. They wanted to make us a name, and all of a sudden, God said, I got to stop this. They're going to be able to do anything they imagine here. And it was getting worse. It was against God. And so God confused their language. I've joked about it. I've said some fella building on the tower said, hand me a brick. The other one thought he called him a name, so he hit him with a brick. I mean, I'm joking around about it, but I'm saying the confusion of the language does a lot. No wonder that title hung with Babel, babbling, different ones did not. God separated the language. That made them separate in different directions. And that is still a good plan as a whole today. What's the problem in America now? We're into pluralism. We found a way to put everybody in together. And the troubles that we've got right now, much of it comes from that lack of being able to separate as God said to separate. But I know you don't like this. God is not a unifier. He is a divider. Go with your scripture and see, because that's the place that he can deal best with men. And the truth is today, that's where we're hurting in a lot of cases. But it was begun with the wrong motive, to make man a name instead of giving God the glory. And then it's fallen and is going to fall because it was built out of the wrong materials. Now you get over in Genesis 11, it said they had a brick for stone and they had slime for mortar. Now when we think about slime, we don't think about it being good to mortar some bricks together with, but I'm sure it had a little better meaning to it than what we would give to it

today, but their materials, even humanly speaking, didn't sound very good. Psalms 2 says that God sits in the heaven and laughs. I think he's got a lot of laughing to do today at the Babels that's being built today and the philosophy of man today. He's not talking about building materials. I'm not talking about building materials when I say it was built with the wrong material, built with the wrong philosophy, built with the wrong doctrine. And God laughs at that. False philosophy. It's this all-inclusive. Nothing is bad. Nothing is good. We just put it all together, just hodgepodge everything together. You know, we've gone crazy with this thing. You see it in the politics. It is ridiculous. Somebody gave me this morning, if I can find it here, I stuck it in my Bible. Here's some pictures of actually, it's a man and a woman in truth, but it's a transgenderism, and so the man now is decorated up with a long blonde wig and is pretending to be a woman. Now, that's not unusual. That's going on everywhere today. I mean, the perverted age that we live in. But here's the sad truth. This person was able to be brought in to the kindergartners to read to them as a drag queen, to read to them how good it is to be a pervert. And here's a picture. I do not know if the woman I'm seeing with this about a 3 or 4 year old little girl, I guess it's a little girl here, sitting in or standing in front of this pervert. This pervert looks terrible. If something you met outside, you'd want to shoot it or get away from it. But anyway, this small toddler is looking scared standing in front of this drag queen. This drag queen has been invited into the kindergarten to read homosexual stories to try to maybe convince kids at 3 and 4 and 5 years old you might be homosexual. Brainwash them at that age. Tax money paying for it. That's sick, folks. It is really sick. And it says here, organizers say they want to give kids glamorous, positive, and unabashedly queer role models. That's their advertisement. So if I get up here and use that word sometime, don't hold me guilty. They use it on themselves. That's what they call themselves. What I'm saying to you, this is no sin, no right, no wrong, everything hodgepodge together, that's Babylonianism. That is the thing of getting together. Let's make us a name. Everything's all right. We'll not have a God that judges us. We're the judge. We pick our own gods. That's what Babylonianism is. And so Babylon's going to fall because it was started with the wrong motive. It's going to fall because it was built out of the wrong materials. No doubt about it. You know, it's crazy today. I talk about God sitting in the heavens and laughing. Babylonianism says mankind can be fixed by just having a good environment. Just put him in a good environment and he'll be all right. A lot of liberal churches have that philosophy. They think if you just bring him into the building and blow a little cold air on him from the air conditioning and a little hot air from the pulpit, he'll be all right. No, he needs a conversion. He needs to be born again. He needs to become a new creature in Christ. That's the answer. You're not going to fix mankind with environment. I think about all the talk about pollution today and all that kind of stuff. And don't get me wrong, I'd rather drink clean water than dirty water, but I don't want a bunch of bureaucrats telling me which is which. I think I got sense enough to pick my own, have a little sense to guide my own life. One of the politicians which speaks out, oh, she is for climate, oh, the climate change is killing us, and she's the one that claims kin with the Indians, but the Indians don't claim kin with her. Elizabeth Warren, did you hear on the interview the other day? I don't know how it come about, and I only saw the little spot of it when it went by. She told the reporter that was interviewing her, I never wash my face. Anybody hear that besides me? Yeah, I see some hands. Never wash my face. Somebody ought to charge her with pollution. Polluting the environment. Maybe she's afraid she's going to wash some color off that she don't belong to have anyway.
But anyway.

it's funny, but it's ridiculous. It's ridiculous what's being accepted today. Now, Babel's idea was to work up to heaven. The truth is, folks, we don't need a boost from below to get up to heaven. We need a birth from above. That's the only way you're going to get there, is the new birth. Amen? Truth came down from heaven. That was Jesus. Luke 19:10 said he came down to seek and save that was what? Lost. That was me and that was you. Tiffany was singing about it a while ago, that he would leave his throne to come down and save a sinner like us. Amen. It was built on the wrong material, and the philosophy of Babylon is still built on the wrong material right now. All inclusiveness, pluralism, and putting everything together, and no such thing as anything right or wrong. And that's where all the churches have bought into this thing, to where they'll never say anything that offends. Never say anything that separates or points out. I want to tell you, God is still a holy God. He has not compromised. Whatever was right in Grandpa's day is still right today. Amen? And that's why, ladies, you ought to dress right. Men, you ought to talk right. We ought not be caught in the wrong places with the wrong crowd, because somebody else is watching and they need to see a difference, that we know the Lord, that we are different. And I've told our students in high school and in college, don't ever be ashamed of our standards and convictions. Throw your chest out and be proud you can represent the Lord. You say, well, they think I'm an old granny, an old fogey. Well, the truth is, they need to see somebody that lives different and represents the Lord Jesus Christ. Listen, the prodigal in the hog pen needs somebody to help him out. He don't need somebody else to get out and waller in the mud with him. He needs somebody that can reach a hand in, because they're on good ground. They're on safe ground. They can pull him out. And the truth is, old Babylon's going to fall. God condemns it in the book of Revelation all the way through. It's built with the wrong materials. It's based on the wrong mentality. Bible says, as a man thinketh in his heart, so is he. It is important whether you think with truth or not. If you don't know what's right, you'll fall for everything else. Amen? You know, we used to hear, talking about truth, we used to hear, well, the Bible says, and it was the yardstick. It was the authority. We don't hear much of that anymore. Now it's, what does the polls say? Now it's, what does science say? Listen, the King James Bible warns us about science falsely so called. And I know you got a new version, it says knowledge, but the new version's wrong. The translators of the King James, apparently God used them to foresee a day that you and I live in, when science, so called, is what the devil is using to steal our young folks' faith from them in the schools and in the colleges. And it's to the place, I read the newspaper and I find out, that I see the court cases where the murders take place, and I see a lot of young people, and I wonder, how could they just murder somebody else? I mean, before I ever heard the gospel and got saved, deep within me there was a moral truth there, that murder was wrong and lying was wrong and a lot of things were wrong. It was born in us, because as Americans we were raised in a community that had Bible standards, even if they were not Christians. You know what I'm talking about? That old house behind the hotel there that I was raised in from the sixth grade till I graduated the 12th grade. Of course, we had no air conditioner. It was hot like it is in Florida. I went to bed in that front room. All the rooms in our house were bedrooms, including the front room. That's where my bed was. All we ever did, if we did that, was hook the little old latch on the screen door. We didn't have nothing worth stealing, I understand that. But the morals of the neighborhood was different. You just didn't worry about those kind of things. It just didn't happen. People had a standard. They had a restraint on them of what was right and wrong. Not anymore. Boy, you better nail it down, bolt it down, tie it down. If not, it'll be gone. This day and time that we lived in. Wrong mentality. Wrong mentality. Used to hear that, though. What does the Bible say? That was the final authority. Now, that's a mock thing in so many cases. But I want to tell you something.

still the book they're going to face at the judgment. It's still the right and wrong. It's still the authority. I think about teaching our kids they evolved from monkeys. That's a joke. That's a joke. Evolution taught us a fact. Somebody said they saw a monkey leaving the library. He had a Bible under one arm, and he had a history book on the other arm. And they said, "Mr. Monkey, what are you doing?" He said, "Well, I've heard so much, I got to find out. I got to find out whether I'm my keeper's brother or my brother's keeper." Some of you got to think about that a minute. The truth is, he didn't evolve and we didn't evolve. Monkeys from the beginning, man from the beginning. I've seen man act like monkeys, no doubt about that. But that's a shame on the monkeys. That's blaspheming the monkeys, amen? But anyway, Babylon was based on the wrong mentality. That's a big reason, though, today for our kids' action. They taught they came from animals, they act like animals. About what it amounts to. The value clarification thing. I don't know when it actually started, but I started preaching against it way back in the 70s. That's been a while. Way back in the 70s, they taught values clarification in our public schools. Now let me tell you what that translated to. It translated into breaking down every moral restraint that a kid was raised with. Give you some examples. A little boy came home crying. Mom said, "What's the matter? What happened? What happened at school?" He said, "I don't want to kill you and Dad." She said, "What are you talking about? You don't want to kill your daddy and I." He said, "Well, they taught me in school today that I might come to that place that I would have to do that." Values clarification. Let me go on a little further and see if you can get it. One of the illustrations they gave was a mom and a dad and a grandma and a kid in a boat. I believe that's the way it went. And they had to unload the boat. So they had this proposition: who's the least valuable life in the boat? Who gets thrown overboard first? So the kid had to join in with, "Well, grandma, she's already lived most of her time, so let's throw her overboard." Can you imagine how that affected a kid? How about another one? Go in the classroom with American flag, and during those times, we had the hippies, the Vietnam War thing, and we had the hippies in the street, a lot like we got the liberals in the street today, mocking the flag, not standing for it at the football games and so on. Back in those days, it was just the hippies burning the flags in the streets. But they taught that in the classroom, that bring American flag in, have the kids sitting there in class, and give the kids a choice. Which would you rather do? And I had a kid come to me with this illustration, asking me what the answer was to it, what to say. The question was, are you willing to spit and stomp on the American flag rather than have to eat a mouthful of human flesh? Make a choice. Which one? Of course, they figured the kid would say, "Well, I'll stomp on the flag before I'll eat a mouthful of human flesh." And the kid said, "What did I say to the teachers?" I said, "Tell them to go jump in the lake. You don't have to do either one." And I mean that. That's a bunch of junk. That's psychology to make to give you two bad things. One is much worse than the other, to get you to do one bad thing to keep from doing the other bad thing. No, tell them go jump. Somebody called me on the phone to sell me something. Caught me in a wrong mood. I said, "Go jump in a deep lake." I just once in a while, God forgive me, I just had it. It felt good. Sometime you need to tell somebody that. And no need of beating around the bush with them. And I told the kid, "Go back and tell that teacher. Call me if they want to. I'll tell them to jump in the lake for you." And I will. And I have a few times. The truth of the matter is, that's clarification ethics. That's psychology of the devil. To get you to give up a standard, to give up a moral truth.

keep from doing something even worse. And that stuff has not died off, folks. It's not died off. Did you hear on our radio station yesterday, maybe, day before? Attorney David Gibbs come on and telling about the kid caught reading the Bible on the bus on the way to school. Little girl had her Bible out reading it. And when she got to school, she was reported, and the teacher confiscated her Bible. Now, that's totally illegal. And Brother Gibbs said on the radio that he got in touch with them to let them know it was illegal. Folks, sometimes what we've done is surrendered our freedoms when we didn't have to. When we still have a right. And kids, listen to me. You got a right to carry your Bible to school if you got the courage to do it. You might even be surprised how many other kids would also back you if you did. The devil lies to you about that stuff. Need to be wise about it. I've enjoyed bringing my Bible a few places where I knew it wasn't popular. Have you ever done that? On purpose? There's a few airlines yet that will let you pick your own seat. Most of them assign you the seats. But if you are greedy and you want two seats, take your Bible, lay it in the seat side of you. It'll be the last seat they'll pick. Yeah, I've tried it more than one time. Yeah, how? You say, well, don't that keep you from witnessing from somebody? Sometimes I don't feel like witnessing. I'm playing with you now. No, the truth is, it starts a lot of conversations. And I'm always reminded of the little girl reading her Bible on the train. So this was the old days. And the fellow walked by and saw her. And they'll do this. They'll do this on an airplane, too. They'll do it at the gate. I've had them do it at the gate when they'll be sitting there reading my Bible. I mean, you can see people watching like you got the plague or something. But little girl was reading her Bible, and the skeptic come by, and he said to her, said, what are you reading, little girl? She said, I'm reading about Jonah. He said, oh, you don't believe that. You don't believe that a whale swallowed a man, do you? She said, yeah. He said, well, how could that happen? She said, well, I don't know, but when I get to heaven, I'll ask Jonah. He said, little girl, suppose when you get to heaven, Jonah's not there. She said, well, okay, then you can ask him. Amen. The truth. Oh, listen, we ought to be a little bolder than we are, folks. You know, it's a strange thing, but the devil's crowd acts like they're winners, and God's crowd acts like we're losers. It's just the opposite. It's just the opposite. Oh, Babylon's going to fall. It's the world system. It's the devil system. It's the globalistic system. It's the one age kingdom, one world kingdom of the Antichrist being built. It's got all these facets to it. And all this, by the way, it's based on choosing a wrong God who will be the Antichrist himself, Satan incarnate. You know, it's not an atheistic system. It's not that they don't believe in a God. It's just a false God they want to replace the real God with. And that's what's going on today. You know, it's going to fall because it's based on the wrong mentality. And then it's based on the wrong man, the wrong leader. His name was Nimrod in Genesis 11. But it follows all the way through. Nimrod's a type of the Antichrist. He is a picture of what the Antichrist will be. He'll have a kingdom. Nimrod had a kingdom. The Antichrist will have a kingdom for a little while, according to the Bible. Daniel the prophet says it'll come in on the socialistic platform. So when you hear socialism being talked about in the news, when you hear all the candidates warm it up for the election, and all they're talking about is socialism, letting all the criminals out of jail, giving everybody a paycheck, whether they earn it or not, that's socialism. Daniel says that's what the Antichrist will come in on. And he'll come in to take over his Babylonian kingdom. It's going to be destroyed. Revelation 7:14 and 17 and 18 tells you about it. But it's going to fall because it's based on the wrong man. Wrong man. He's having the stage set for him now. No doubt about it. Globalism.

0: Satan's plan. How can you be against everybody getting together? Well, it depends on what draws them together. Depends on what flag they're flying, so to speak. I appreciate the fact the president is saying America first. We've needed that for a long time. I'm hoping God will buy us a little more time with him, but I don't know that. But whether he does or not, the Antichrist is not going to win. Temporarily, he's going to think he's a winner, but he's not going to win. He's going to be put down. You read the book of Revelation, the time's coming. He's going to be cast in the lake of fire. The beast and the false prophet, Satan's finally going to join them. You read the book of Revelation, you find that out. But for a little while, you see what we're doing now. We're seeing a struggle between kingdoms. The Babylonian Antichrist kingdom trying to be built. But the Lord Jesus is King of Kings, and he's coming back to set up his kingdom. Amen. We pray the disciples' prayer, "Thy will be done on earth as it is in heaven. Thy kingdom come." It is coming. And he's the head of it. He's the head of it. Question today is, which man do we choose to follow? The head of Babylon or the Lord Jesus Christ? The Antichrist one day will give a lot of people the number of his name. Otherwise, they can't buy and sell. But the man I'm following gave me a new name. It's written in heaven. Amen. The Lord Jesus Christ. Amen. He's the one I'm going to follow. Tonight, I'm not discouraged with all the bad stuff I hear and read about. I still believe God's in charge. He's going to let it play out just like the Scripture says. And they can't go beyond what the Scripture says is going to happen. In spite of all the negatives we can hear, all the injustice that we hear about, all the corruption we hear about, I'm glad Babylon don't win. We are in the day of the confusion caused by it, and the plan for the one world globalistic Antichrist kingdom is moving big, but they're not going to win. Amen? Amen. I ask you the question, which man have you chosen to follow? The man, Christ Jesus, God incarnate into flesh, that loved you and died for you on the cross? Or the man of sin? That's what the Bible calls the Antichrist, calls him the man of sin. That's the two choices. You say, "I'm just not going to follow either one." Yeah, you will. You'll follow one or the other. The day will come, if you reject the Lord Jesus Christ, you'll take the mark of the beast, the number, so you can feed your babies and buy groceries. Amen? But you don't have to do that. Sell out to the Lord. He's promised to never leave us and never forsake us. Trust him. It'll be all right. Amen? Let's stand with our heads bowed. Father, we just kind of preach to your people a little bit and just kind of reminding ourselves tonight who wins. Father, tonight in our midst there might be somebody unsaved. We pray for their soul. We pray that they would even come forward and let us take a Bible and show them how they'd be saved and know it. But I also pray, Father, for your people, that we'd be bold to speak up for the Lord Jesus Christ, that we'd act like winners and not losers. And Lord, as we see this kingdom being built by the devil, the one globe, the one worldism that's coming, we know about it. You've told us about it, so we're not surprised at it. But I pray, Father, we'd be willing to withstand and stand where we can and stand for what's right and speak up for what's right when we have the opportunity. Pray you'd bless the invitation tonight. Somebody may need to come for prayer. They may have a burden on their heart. They need to leave at the altar tonight. I don't know. You know. We just pray your will would be done, and we ask it in Jesus' name. Amen. Oh, Jesus,
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my shepherd, I shall not want. 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He leadeth me in the paths of righteousness for his name's sake. Yea, though I walk through the valley of the shadow of death, I will fear no evil, for thou art with me. Thy rod and thy staff, they comfort me. 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Thou anointest my head with oil, my cup runneth over. Surely goodness and mercy shall follow me all the days of my life, and I will dwell in the house of the Lord forever.

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1: 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For the early Hebrews and those that still do not understand what Paul said about the practice of the Mosaic law, he used one word to describe that time. That word was shadow. The early Old Testament practices and worship were a shadow of good things to come. They were a glimpse of futuristic worship. When a person approaches in the dusk of a fall evening and is several hundred feet away, he is but a shadow. One can see that it is a person approaching, but the details

0: details of what the person looks like and what he's wearing are not clear. That is how those practicing the Mosaic laws saw future worship. They saw it as a distant shadow. They could see the furniture of the temple worship, the priest, and all the sacrifices. They knew the items stood for something and were prophetic, but they did not grasp their whole meaning. After the Savior came, many saw clearly what God was showing them all the time. The Hebrews knew their sacrifices were not enough to take away their sins permanently, even when offering them. If the offerings could have taken away their sins, they would have had no more concern for them. They must have realized that if the sacrifices could permanently remove their sins, they would not have had to repeat the sacrifices each year. Worshippers also knew that bulls and sheep's blood did not take away sins. Since they knew their offerings were not permanent and only pictured a future way of worship, why did they still offer those sacrifices to the Lord? The Hebrews performed the worship as God instructed them. They were obedient. The Hebrews' obedience was much like credit, as Oliver B. Green describes it. When Jesus came and sacrificed his life for all mankind's sin, he paid man's sin debt in full. The Old Testament saints' sins were paid for, and all after them as well. We have a perfect sacrifice when we accept Jesus' offering. He paid it all on Calvary's cross. I encourage you to read Hebrews chapter 10 yourself in your King James Bible, or from the complete transcript of this message at www.devotionsfromthebible.com. Thank you so much for joining me, and may God bless the rest of your day.
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0: The city was cold. 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Then I got a tip. Uh-huh. 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Thank you. Goodbye. 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Clean, classic. The kind of jacket that says, I've solved three mysteries and look good doing it. I turned over the price tag, and that's when the case cracked wide open. I looked around for security cameras. I checked for hidden microphones. I even looked for the police. Nobody seemed concerned. The cashier just smiled and asked,
1: "Would you like a bag?"
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0: News, I'm STP. Negotiations with Iran are still ongoing after talks in Switzerland produced a 60-day roadmap toward a broader agreement, and President Trump warning Iran to keep up its end of the bargain or face the consequences.
1: I think Iran, I can say, on a sort of a different scale, is in its own way working out very well. Maybe it's hard to say just as well, but maybe almost just as well. And we're doing very well in terms of negotiating a fair and reasonable deal. If Iran doesn't live up to their agreement, or if they're not behaving, I will do what I have to do.
0: This comes as Vice President J.D. Vance returns from an intense round of talks in Switzerland, reporting that Iran will allow IAEA nuclear inspectors into the country, although Iran says no visits are planned. The administration is using a trust-but-verify approach.
2: Whether good faith or bad faith, you can't trust anybody's words. You have to trust what they actually do. Letting in the inspectors is a big deal, but again, we're going to see what they actually let the inspectors do once they're in the country. That's going to continually be a part of our negotiation. So my point is not that I trust or distrust anybody. My point is that I trust actions. And what the president has asked us to do is verify what they're doing, focus less on what they're saying.

0: through pre-recorded statements, totally permissible in this context.
1: It's primary day in Maryland, Utah, and New York, and primary runoff day in South Carolina. Jessica Rosenthal has more.
2: Earlier this month, Lieutenant Governor Pamela Yvette came out ahead with nearly 29% of the vote, a few points ahead of Attorney General Alan Wilson. Now the two will face each other in a runoff. While President Trump endorsed Yvette before the primary, he's now endorsing both Yvette and Wilson in the runoff, writing in a recent Truth Social post he can't hurt one of them by only endorsing the other. There are congressional race runoffs as well, including in Nancy Mace's 1st District. Charleston County Councilwoman Jenny Costa Honeycutt is up against State Representative Mark Smith. On the Democratic side, Coast Guard veteran Mac DeFord faces retired Navy Vice Admiral Nancy LaCour, who was fired by Secretary of War Pete Hegseth as Chief of the Navy Reserve. Jessica Rosenthal, Fox News.
1: The Supreme Court got it right. That's how one attorney feels about a ruling against a federal ban on gun ownership by marijuana users.
3: Ali Daniel Hermani of Texas argued that a law barring guns from anyone who regularly uses illegal drugs violates the Second Amendment. The ruling is the latest in a line of firearms cases from a court that has expanded gun rights, but critics have posed concerns that this adds to a trend of loosening laws about marijuana and other controlled substances, thus making it easier to consume them instead of making access more difficult. In an interview with AFR, attorney Gerard Felitti acknowledged that issue, but still said the decision was correct and in line with the Supreme Court's analysis of the Second Amendment.
4: So what the Supreme Court did was it really narrowed the statute, it narrowed the law, it didn't strike it down entirely. So there is still room for prosecuting people who are intoxicated while they're possessing a gun, or while they're high while possessing a gun, bluntly speaking. That's still something that can happen, but otherwise, disarming an entire class automatically by the statute, the court found that problematic and unconstitutional.
3: Many states now allow for recreational marijuana use. Hermani, who was not charged with any other crimes or accused of using the weapon under the influence, said through his attorney that he is thankful to have closure. I'm Chris Woodward.
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Central Florida and all around the world, welcome to Gospel 90.3 FM's Good Morning Show. My name's Doug Otches. It's Tuesday, June 23rd, 11 minutes after 7 in the morning. Hope you're having a great Tuesday morning. Taco Tuesday, whatever you want it to be. Amen. Good stuff right there. Well, let me give you the weather forecast. We got sunshine to start, then a few afternoon clouds. A stray shower is possible. Not very much of a chance of a shower. About 15% chance of a shower here or there. You know, that's how. High of 97 degrees. You know, it's going to be warm, humid. That air you can wear. So just go out there and enjoy it, whatever you're doing. Yes, siree. Man, it's already a great day no matter what. Camp's going on. The second day of the first full day of camp, I should say, is going on out here in Haines City at Camp Glory. So that's a blessing. Pray for all that and pray for souls to be saved and lives to be changed for that kind of stuff. And let's see what else. You know what? I didn't even give you the overnight weather forecast. Clear to partly cloudy overnight and a low of 76 degrees. Currently, it's 75 degrees here in downtown Haines City. And yes, it is going to be hot and humid. That air you can wear, but that's okay. We'll just take whatever the Lord gives us. And yes, sir, we're going to just, the Lord always gives blessings, doesn't it? Doesn't he? Yes, sir. All right. Well, I think we're going to get the music going here. I'm already seeing the Dixie Echoes lined up here. And then, of course, we got the Forrester Sisters with Turn Your Radio On. You know what? Turn Your Radio On is a really popular song here. It's a very requested song.

So I think we're going to start out with Turn Your Radio On by the Forrester Sisters, and then we'll get right into prayer time. What do you say? That sounds good to me. Let's get this going right here, right now on Gospel 90.3 FM's Good Morning Show.

open up our prayer time. Let's get that started. Heavenly Father, I love you, Lord, and I just want to thank you for another day, for so many blessings that you give to us. Lord, I want to pray for each and every one of our listeners today, Lord, that you would bless them and just give them a good day today, wherever they're going, whatever they're doing, Lord. Some folks are heading into work and heading just to different things, activities, different things going on. Some folks are on vacations and stuff, and some folks are out at camp. Maybe there's a camp or a vacation Bible school getting ready to start somewhere, and I pray, Father God, you would bless all those things. Lord, I just praise you and thank you for so many blessings and for all you do, Lord. I pray, Father God, that you would give us a good day today, Lord, that we could bring, that everything we do here at Gospel 90.3 would bring glory and honor to the name of Jesus Christ. I pray, Father God, for souls to be saved at camp, but not only at camp, Lord, that friends and family, we'd be able to talk to them about Jesus, Lord. I pray, Father God, that maybe somebody would be pumping gas and just hand somebody across the pump a gospel track, and that would just change that person's life forever, Lord, and that you would just bless that whole situation, Lord. I know it's just a wonderful thing to know Jesus as your personal Savior, and just to know that you know and not have to worry about anything. It's such a blessing. I pray, Father God, for our troops around the world. Please take care of them. Keep them safe wherever they may be. Of course, we're always praying for our first responders and our police officers. Lord, we pray for them. Please keep them safe. Lord, we know that they're always out on the front lines every day. Please take care of them, Lord. And of course, we're praying that we've got so many folks on the cancer list, not just here at Landmark, but all around. Everybody seems to know somebody who's got cancer or has had cancer, Lord. And I pray, Father God, for these folks, that you would bless them and take care of them. Of course, we're asking, Father God, that you would give them a pain-free day. I know Brother Messersmith has bone cancer, and that's very painful. Pray for him and just so many others that have got cancer. I know Brother Butler has mentioned his daughter, and just there's so many folks. The list goes on and on and on, and I pray for these folks that you would take care of them, Lord. I pray, Father God, for Sue Paulin and for her daughters, Lord, that you would bless them, encourage them today, give them a good day. I pray, Lord, as Brother Bob went home to be with the Lord, and we miss him, and we're going to miss him here at Gospel 90.3. We're going to miss him here on the radio, but Lord, I pray for Sue and her daughters, Lord, and we're going to have a memorial service at the church at Saturday, Lord, and I just pray, Father God, that all that would bring glory and honor to you, and just have a nice memory of our good friend Bob. Lord, I pray, Father God, for just so many great things to go on this week and this summer, Lord, that you would bless it all, Lord. Once again, I'm asking that you use Gospel 90.3 to bring glory and honor to yourself, Lord. And of course, we just praise you and thank you for all you do, for all you're going to do. Of course, I know we've always got some pastor listening somewhere, Lord. Pastor Parker and Pastor O'Brien are just two that come to mind. Pastor Parsons, Lord, we love them, and we pray for each and every one of these men and their families. Please be with them. Thank you, Father God, for all you do, for all you're going to do. I pray all these things in Jesus' name. Amen. Okay, we're going to close this out with something a little different today at the roll call. Wendy Bagwell and the Sunlighters.

Yes, sir. Yeah, on the other side of Jordan, the singing echoes. Praise the Lord. Man, I got a couple of phone calls there right after the prayer time song. Roger Pemberton called. He just had a couple of requests there. And, of course, he's going to be our day sponsor this Friday. So we were talking about that, making sure we had all that lined up. And then in the middle of everything, Brother Butler called as well. So just it's great to hear from people already and just knowing the excitement and the anticipation of being able to get their songs on the air. So praise the Lord. But, man, if you've got a request, I would love to hear from you today. Telephone number is

863-422-9583, just like they both called in. Or you can shoot me a text, 863-420-5085, like Miss Nancy Wells did. And we'll get your stuff lined up and get it all going. And let's get this going with What a Day That Will Be by His Own. Here on Gospel 90.3 FM's Good Morning Show.

Amen. Living in Canaan. Praise the Lord. That's good stuff. I think that was Holy City by request. If you've got a request, we'd love to hear from you. Man, pretty much everything so far has been by request. And speaking of a request, Brother Don Smith just asked a request for Sue Paulin and her girls. He wanted to hear Sweet Hour of Prayer by Andy Griffith. So we're going to get that one going. And so that's just in honor of our good friend Bob, and of course letting Sue Paulin know that

0: Hey, neighbor. Beautiful day, isn't it?
1: Yeah. Hey, I wanted to talk to you about this fence. Remember, we both agreed to pay half.
0: Bob, instead of reimbursing you, I've decided to become a really good person.
1: What?
0: Hey, what's better, getting paid for half a fence or living next door to a great neighbor?
1: But we had an agreement, and you're not paying me. That's a bad thing.
0: But I don't do bad things. I'm a good person. Why, I've been doing nothing but good things for a whole year. In fact, the most recent polls show that 99 out of 100 people like me. Doesn't that prove I'm good?
1: Look, if you're not going to pay me, you could at least admit you wronged me. I'm willing to forgive you, but help me here.
0: Why do I need your forgiveness? Everybody loves me.
1: Well, 99 out of 100 anyway.
2: 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Have you asked? Another message from Lifeline Productions, located on the web at lifelinepro.com.

0: worried about declining fertility. Michael Harrington reporting.
1: A Missouri judge has struck down a series of restrictions on abortion, finding that they violate a constitutional amendment that voters approved in 2024. Many of the provisions were already on hold because of an earlier preliminary court ruling. However, one significant change resulting from this latest court decision is that Planned Parenthood affiliates will be able to dispense abortion pills in Missouri for the first time since 2018. This is SRN News. Troubling report on fentanyl and how the deadly drug flooded America's streets.
2: According to current and former DEA agents and records reviewed by the Associated Press, the Drug Enforcement Administration allowed hundreds of thousands of fentanyl pills to hit the streets of New Mexico from 2023 to 25. The tactic was intended to build larger cases against drug traffickers, but whistleblower David Howell says the DEA gambled with public safety and violated Justice Department rules intended to protect the public from the dangerous drug. Then, ridding the streets of illicit fentanyl became the DEA's top priority over the past decade as overdose deaths surged. I'm Julie Walker.
1: An investigation's being launched after a Tesla using an automated driving feature slammed into a home in Texas at high speed, killing a 76-year-old woman who was inside the house. More details at srnnews.com.
3: 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Let me give you that weather forecast. My name is Doug Otches. It is currently 79 degrees here in downtown Haines City and climbing. Let's see, sunshine and a few clouds this afternoon, a high of 96 degrees. It's going to be a little bit warm. That air you can wear, you know how it goes. Yes, sirree. And then, of course, overnight weather forecast, mainly clear skies and a low of 76 degrees. Well, you know what? I got a couple of things for this day in history. One is here in 1868. This one's kind of interesting, and this one affects a lot of people. In 1868, on this day, inventors Christopher Latham, Scholes, Samuel Soule, and Carlos Gidden won a patent for the practical typewriter, for the very first practical typewriter. And that typewriter used basically the keyboard that we use today. So when you're looking at that keyboard with all the ASDF, JKL Sims, and those types of things, you can say, oh, yeah, those guys invented all that. Yes, sirree. And let's see what else we got here. In 1938, Marineland was open here in Florida. 1938, Marineland opened near St. Augustine as Marine Studios, the first, the world's first ocean aquarium. More than 20,000 tourists clogged Highway A1A to be able to see what was going on there with that thing. So, I mean, man, that was pretty busy here in Florida for what year was that? 1938. Man, that's a lot of people. Let's see, 1931. Wiley Post and Harold Getty start their record-breaking flight around the world. That's interesting stuff. Let's see, 1894, International Olympic Committee was founded. Okay, where's the cricket when I need it? It's like, yeah, okay, whatever. Let's see. I'm looking here. That one doesn't look very interesting. Oh, yeah, yeah. These guys, in 1925, these guys were the first, let's see, to climb Mount Logan. A.H. McCarthy and H.F. Lambert, I guess they didn't want to give their first names, right? Became the first to reach the summit of Mount Logan in North America. I don't know where that one is, but I guess it must be a pretty steep mountain or something if they were tough, if it was tough for them to get there. Let's see, in 1961, the Antarctic Treaty went into effect, formally reserving the continent of Antarctica for scientific investigation and bearing and parring military activities. I'm sorry about that. And that's all I got for today. So, oh, you know what? I got one more for you. 2016, the UK, the United Kingdom, voted in a referendum to withdraw from the European Union. Boy, that ticked a lot of people off, didn't it? Jeez, man. But that's all I got. That's all we got today. Well, we're going to get the music going one more

time here. It is 8:09. Hope you're having a great day. The sun's shining through the windows of the old Landmark Tower. It's a great day already. I'll bet you they've already got things going on out at camp, probably having a little breakfast by now and just things like that. Yes, sirree. Well, we're going to get the Harris Brothers going with Be Not Afraid here on Gospel 90.3 FM's Good Morning Show. Ooh.

3:13 and 14, we read, "Brethren, I count myself to have apprehended, but this one thing I do, forgetting those things which are behind and reaching forth unto those things which are before, I press toward the mark for the prize of the high calling of God in Christ Jesus." Dwelling on the guilt of past is literally like throwing sand in the movement of a watch. It distorts the movement and its purpose for the future. God never impresses guilt on you about your past as a believer. That is Satan. God wants to liberate you, and today he wants to take you towards the ultimate prize. I think I'll-

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2: 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My name is Doug Otches. It's almost our patriotic time, but let's get the Kingsmen going with When the Home Bells Ring Out for Me. Let's get that going here on Gospel 90.3 FM's Good Morning.

Amen. That was Right Side with Let the Redeemed of the Lord Say So. That's good stuff right there. That must mean it's our patriotic time, the time of day when we want to salute all those who have served, all those who are currently serving, and those future servicemen and women who have signed that dotted line. You know who you are. We want to thank you for your service. We want to thank you for your commitment to the country. That's right, my patriotic friend. We want to salute you. Salute. Okay, we're going to get this started with a little bit of Jim and Jesse and Big Hands here on Gospel 90.3 FM's Good Morning Show Patriotic Time.

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1: Sheriff's officials in McCracken County, Kentucky, say the suspect, a student at the school, opened fire on a group of fellow students.
2: As the details are still sketchy at this hour, but officials in Littleton, Colorado, are reporting gunfire at the local
3: friends
2: high school.
3: My friends are just sitting there at lunch, and there's like these loud pops and bangs, and all of a sudden there was a gun, and then they started shooting at us, and everybody's screaming.
4: Here they come. Another group of students running from the school. Police are directing them to a safe area. There must be 100 in this group. Unbelievable.
5: A spokesperson for the Pearl, Mississippi Police Department said Woodall allegedly killed his mother before going to the school and taking aim at fellow students.
6: I was in math, and we went outside for fire drill, and they started shooting us from the woods.

Many are starting to ask, what has happened to our young people? Teen pregnancy is at an all-time high. Sex, drugs, and alcohol are words America's children all too many times have learned from experience. And school shootings have let us know that this nation's children have overdosed on violence through television, movies, music, and video games. Kids killing kids and teachers at the schoolhouse. And 40 years ago, teachers listed as their number one problem, gum chewing in class. Maybe the question we should be asking is, where are the parents? Where are the parents when the cable company asks if they want the movie channels in their homes and they say yes, opening up their children to the most graphic violence, the most perverted sexual activity, and an almost constant cursing of God's name? No matter what Hollywood says, our children are imitators of what they see and hear. How do you think they learn to walk, talk, and eat? If you want to protect your children, get the evil influences of Hollywood's hellish movies out of your home. Where are the parents when youngsters sit for hours being taught how to kill by violent video games? Where are the parents when rock music blares from the stereo in their children's bedroom and they sit surrounded by posters of rock's most celebrated entertainers on their walls? Mom, Dad, these songs promote rape, Satanism, teen sex, and they glorify the use of drugs and alcohol. Parents, there is no excuse for your children's heroes to be the green-haired, earring-wearing, perverted lyrics-singing, devil-promoting rock stars of this generation. Tear down the posters. Get rid of the CDs and cassettes. They have no place in the home of a child of God. And it is your home. You are in charge, and God expects you to keep it pure. I have too much invested in my children. I have loved them too much, prayed for them too long, walked the floor and cradled their fevered bodies at midnight too many times to let a government that's lost its respect for God, or a Hollywood that's focused on corrupting the morals of a nation, or a rock star who spits in the face of God, steal the minds of my children, or tell me how they ought to be raised. They are my children. This is my job, and I will do my duty until God relieves me, and I will do it for the sake of my children.

We hear a lot about war or hurricanes that hit our shore. We hear a lot about hard times and a good deal more about the crimes that make the front pages of our news. But all that does is sing the blues about America. Now, what are the good things in our lives? About the men who love their wives, who take their kids when they go fishing, spend their working days just wishing to make things better. A fireman who climbs a tree and sets a little kitten free. A policeman who helps you cross the

Gavin, a man who stops when you're broken down and asks if you need a lift to town, or simply says, friend, what can I do? Have you stopped at a grocery store and watched a kid who's bit off more than his 5 or 10 cent piece can chew? He needs just 2 cents or three to get that soda pop, you see. And you get that feeling? Why not? And you come through. And how about on a Sunday morning, the sun's up high and the day is morning and church bells break the stillness in the sky. All your neighbors and your friends climb in the family car again and go to church, never question why. Then you look at the USA, the folks at work, their kids at play, and looking back you see how hard they've tried to keep this country free and strong. And somehow you've known all along, the answer's here, right in your own backyard. For as long as you believe in love and faith, hope, God above, the future of this land of ours is strong. And most of us feel just that way, and that's the truth. So let us say, America can't be so very wrong.

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1: American Family News, I'm Rusty Pugh. President Trump spoke from the Oval Office yesterday saying that if Iran doesn't live up to their end of a peace agreement, he'll do what he has to do. Trey Yinkst from Tel Aviv, Israel, has the latest.
2: Over the next 60 days, the focus is going to be on resolving Iran's nuclear program and keeping the Strait of Hormuz open. With the initial agreement in place, millions of barrels of crude oil are leaving the Persian Gulf each day.
3: We took in more oil yesterday than has ever gone through the Strait. You probably see that. We have an oil gusher. The Strait is totally open. You know that.
2: President Trump posted to Truth Social saying everybody is fully aware that Iran will agree to have major weapons inspections in order to ensure nuclear honesty long into the future.
1: The Trump administration is talking up a reported deal with Iran, but not everyone agrees with some of the terms. John Riley explains.
4: Opposition to President Trump's deal with Iran is widespread among conservatives and prominent U.S. senators. In a recent verdict with Ted Cruz podcast, the Texas senator said the president has received bad advice, which includes giving billions to Iran.
5: Giving billions of dollars to theocratic lunatics who want to murder us is a very, very bad idea. This deal envisions funneling $300 billion to the Ayatollah and the Islamic regime in Iran. You know what? I don't care where it comes from. I don't want a lunatic religious fanatic who chants death to America to receive $300 billion, whether it comes from us or it comes from some other regional partners. I don't care.

0: where it comes from, giving people who want to kill you the billions and billions of dollars from any source historically has proven an enormous mistake.
1: For AFN News, I'm John Riley.
2: Two people are killed in a shooting at a library in Northern California.
3: It happened at around 5:15 p.m. The Butte County Library in Chico, California was open when a man shot and killed two adults. A child is hospitalized with what are being called minor injuries. Gunshots and screaming can be heard in a 911 call. Chico police set up a perimeter around the building. Some went in. The suspect fled out the back where other officers were waiting and made the arrest, recovering one gun with no shots fired. The police chief says there's no ongoing threat to the public. Chris Foster, Fox News.
2: President Trump doubling down on his claim that vandals are responsible for damage done to the reflecting pool.
4: No, we have vandalism. No, vandals. You know, we have I think 290, 300 foot slit right through it, probably a box cutter or the knife of some kind. And we also have pictures of it. You know, we have.
5: So you release the photos?
4: At the right time, you'll see it in court.
2: White House Press Secretary Karoline Leavitt doesn't understand why Democrats have objections to President Trump's restoration of the reflecting pool.
6: The Democrats could hate beautifying our nation's capital and making it a symbol of pride again. He made this promise to them on the campaign trail that he was going to make our nation's capital both safe and beautiful again, and it is a promise that he has kept.
2: The newest congressman from California faces a challenge in the midterms. Chad Pergram has more.
7: California Republican James Gallagher won the special election to succeed late California Representative Doug LaMalfa. The House recently swore in Gallagher. That gives the GOP majority a margin of 7, including independent California Representative Kevin Kiley, who caucuses with the Republicans. Gallagher's election gives the House GOP another vote. Democrats have seen several recent departures of their own, including two scandal-driven resignations, California Democrat Eric Swalwell and Florida Democrat Sheila Sherfalus McCormick. Gallagher is also running for the full term beginning in January, but the California Republican faces longer odds in November. The first district in Northern California was a

0: Start with a few afternoon clouds in the afternoon, maybe a stray shower possible, a high of 97 degrees, overnight weather forecast, clear to partly cloudy skies, a low of 75. Let's get straight to the good sheriff.
1: Hello, everyone. It's time for morning briefing. I hope you have your favorite cup of coffee. I have mine, and today I'm drinking it from a Tampa Bay Steel cup, right? Pretty cool. And what do they have on there? Proverbs 22:6. Okay, let me help you out. Train up a child in the way he should go. That's it. And he will not depart. And that's a paraphrase because I don't have it all written down in front of me. Well, the guy I'm about to talk about obviously wasn't trained up the right way.
0: Uh-oh.
1: He needs to pay attention to Proverbs 22:6. Good coffee. Okay, here's the deal. Highway 1792, they're doing construction. So they put in the road these rumble strips to slow traffic down. So the man in charge of the construction, he looks up and he sees this goober smoocher here, Jackie Dove, who's 43 from Winter Haven, drive past him in a white pickup truck. And he's got on the back, a carrier for a wheelchair. You know what I'm saying? And on all of that is the rumble strips. He has stopped in the road and picked up the construction rumble strips and is driving past the supervisor, who says to himself, "Self, I believe that looks just like my rumble strips." So he runs back and he checks, and yes, now the road has rumble-less strips because they're all gone.
0: Rumble-less.
1: But they notify the sheriff's office, and my deputies, who are the greatest in the world, went to work. And they found old Jackie's address, and they drive up to his house. What do you suppose they saw when they got there? A pickup truck with a wheelchair lift. And rumble strips. He confessed. He's been in trouble before. $8,000 those things cost.
0: Woo!
1: He went to jail for grand theft. Think about that. The next time you're contemplating stealing rumble strips.
0: Wow. Okay, well, praise the Lord. Let's get the music on one more time on the other side of Jordan here on Gospel 90.3 FM's Good Morning Show.

Praise the Lord, the Glory Land Quartet. That's good stuff right there. It is real. Yes, sirree. And we're just going to keep the music going with some more real stuff. Listening for the sound. Here by the Florida Boys here on Gospel 90.3 FM's Good Morning Show.

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Hey, man, I always have a song to sing by Legacy 5. That's good stuff right there. Praise the Lord. Good way to close out the good morning show. Hey, man, let me give you a little bit of our programming lineup. Of course, coming up next, we got Christian Womanhood Today with Loretta Walker. 10 o'clock, Family Altar Program. We'll be here with Lester Roloff at 11 o'clock. Dave Strickland's going to be live here in the studio taking your requests, which is always a great time. And David does a wonderful job. And let's see. What else we got at 3:30 today? We have Brother Scott Hester here with the Higher Ground Radio Show, which is always good. Brother Scott Hester is a great Bible teacher. 7 o'clock tonight over at Camp Glory. You can just Google Camp Glory and go on out there. It won't be playing on the radio or anything, but 7 o'clock. There'll be some great preaching out there at camp, so you can go on out there and see that and hear that and be part of everything at camp if you want to go out there. And then, of course, tonight at 9, the Landmark Hour, Pastor Mickey Carter, the best preaching north, south, east, and west of the Pecos. We're going to leave you with this. This is the day that the Lord hath made. Go on, do something wonderful and tell somebody about Jesus, won't you? Have a great day, folks. This is the McCameys, and I hope you're having one of those.

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1: From the heart of God to the heart of Central Florida, you're listening to Landmark's Voice of Faith, Gospel 90.3 FM. Today's good news verse of the day comes from Psalm 55, verse 16. As for me, I will call upon God, and the Lord shall save me. That's Psalm 55, 16, our good news verse for today. Central Florida weather forecast for today. Looks like it's going to be sunshine to start. Maybe a few afternoon clouds. A stray shower is possible. And a high of 97 degrees. Overnight weather forecast. Clear to partly cloudy skies. And a low of 75 degrees. 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
2: 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Hosted by veteran ladies conference speaker and the editor of Christian Womanhood magazine, Mrs. Loretta Walker. The closer a woman's heart is to the heart of God, the better able she is to thrive in her relationships with others. In that spirit, here's the host of CW Today, Mrs. Loretta Walker.
3: I've heard a lot about the Proverbs 31 woman, but the other day, while I was reading Proverbs 17, I thought of the Proverbs 17 woman. And I bet when you heard that, you thought, what in the world is the Proverbs 17 woman? Well, let me just read you three things that I observed about someone that lives by Proverbs 17. Because, you know, that's what the Proverbs 31 woman, she's virtuous. She lives by virtue, by all those things that's listed in there that she does. Well, the Proverbs 17 has things that a woman could do and add to her life, but let me just tell you, I don't think they're good things. Number one, the first thing that I notice about a Proverbs 17 woman is that from Proverbs 17:9, he that covereth a transgression seeketh love, but he that repeateth the matter separateth very friends. So the first thing that I see about a Proverbs 17 woman is she shares private information, meaning she cannot keep a secret. You know, you've heard that old joke, you know, telegraph, tell a woman, you know, advertise it to all the world. I hope you're not known for somebody that shares secrets. I hope you're known as somebody that, hey, if we tell her something, we can be guaranteed she will not share information. But that's what a Proverbs 17 woman, she shares private information. The second thing that I saw about a Proverbs 17 woman, and this one I don't really like at all, but she causes strife. That's from Proverbs 17:19. It says, he loveth transgression that loveth strife, and he that

0: exalteth his gate seeketh destruction. He that loveth transgression loveth strife. He loves to cause problems. Now, I happen to have grown up into a family where there's some people in the family that they always were trying to stir up things, stir one person against another. Like they'd go to one of my siblings to try to get the other sibling to not be liked. And I thought, why do we do this to each other? But that's because they love strife. That's what that verse says. They love strife. They love to make trouble. I don't know if it makes them feel good that they've caused problems, or maybe they feel like somebody else loves them because the other person doesn't like them. I don't know what they get out of it, but they love to cause strife. The third thing about a Proverbs 17 woman is her mouth reflects her heart. Her mouth reflects her heart. And that's it. That's Proverbs 17:1. It says, he that hath a froward heart findeth no good, and he that hath a perverse tongue falleth into mischief. So what's perverseness? That's deliberate, obstinate desire to blame in a way that is unreasonable and unacceptable. Perverse. You have a perverse tongue, but that perverse tongue just reflects your froward heart, your backward heart, your heart that causes shame for people. So these three things are a Proverbs 17 woman. As much as we exalt and love the Proverbs 31 lady, let's be careful about this Proverbs 17 woman who shares private information, who causes strife, and whose mouth reflects her froward heart. Boy, I don't want to be a Proverbs 17 woman. I don't think you do either. And that's why you listen to these programs all the time, because you say, maybe Loretta will say something today that'll remind me to be a better me. And I hope I have. Rejoice in the Lord always. And again, I say rejoice.
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1: American Family News, I'm Mr. Pugh. Three states are holding primary elections today, while voters in another will cast ballots in a runoff.
2: Polls will be open in New York, Maryland, Utah, and South Carolina as primary elections continue. Among the closely watched House races in New York is the one in the 12th District, which has a crowded field due to longtime incumbent Democratic Congressman Jerry Nadler's decision to retire. Candidates include former President John F. Kennedy's grandson, Jack Schlossberg. In Maryland, incumbent Democratic Governor Wes Moore faces a long-shot challenger. Utah's redrawn congressional map left an open seat in the 1st District, which has resulted in a crowded Democratic field there. And the primary runoff in the South Carolina governor's race leaves two Trump-backed candidates facing off. In New York, Tanya J. Powers, Fox News.
1: The Treasury lifting economic sanctions on Iran following a deal to end the war. Democrats and Republicans are questioning how it'll spend those unfrozen funds. Democratic Congressman Adam Smith accused President Trump of lying about Iran buying American farm products, telling CNN Monday he's, quote, making that part up. But U.S. Ambassador to the United Nations, Mike Walls, pushes back, telling the Democrats to have patience.
3: The Democrats can hand-wring all they want, but a lot of these details are going to be worked out in those technical talks. The vice president left, but he left behind our experts from the Department of Energy, experts from Treasury, experts from agriculture that are going to actually hammer out these details.
1: Tehran agrees to allow IAEA inspectors into the country as U.S.-Iran talks continue. But what exactly is the IAEA? Colonel Scott explains.
4: It's the International Atomic Energy Agency, started in 1957 out of fears about use of nuclear technology, born out of President Eisenhower's address, Adams for Peace, to the UN in 1953. He said, quote, "We did no more than crystallize a hope that was developed in many minds in many places. The splitting of the atom may lead to the unification of the entire divided world." The agency's headquartered in Vienna, Austria. There are two regional offices in Toronto, Canada, and Tokyo, Japan, and liaison offices in Geneva, Switzerland, and New York City. Grinnell Scott, Fox News.
1: President Trump heads to Pennsylvania today to highlight American manufacturing.
5: The president will visit the Mack Trucks facility in Lehigh County, Pennsylvania. The 1.7 million square foot facility assembles all Class 8 Mack trucks for the North American market, according to the company. President Trump's American manufacturing is benefiting from his tariff policy, forcing more automotive companies to open U.S. plants. Affordability and the cost of living have emerged as top issues for voters ahead of the midterm elections, with polls showing most Americans are dissatisfied with President Trump's handling of the economy. At the White House, Jared Halpern, Fox News.
1: A conservative black activist says the primary victory of a far-left mayoral candidate in Washington, D.C. should compel Congress to take over control of the city. More from Chad Groening.
6: President Trump has already made it clear that he won't put up with Jenez Lewis-George winning the D.C. mayor race. She easily coasted to victory in the recent Democrat primary and faces no major challenger in November, putting her on course to take over from Muriel Bowser next year. And she's expected to be on a collision course with President Trump in the final years of his presidency. Phil Bell is an ambassador for the Project 21 Black Leadership Network who lives in the Washington, D.C. area.
7: What she's proposing, which is, number one, starting to end Washington's cooperation on immigration and also as far as policing is concerned with the federal government, basically intimating that she will fight President Trump at every turn, even though she has said that she wants to work with the administration. We generally know that if there's anything to expect, that is somewhat disingenuous.
6: Bell supports the idea of the U.S. Congress taking control of the capital city.
7: I believe that is very much a possibility, and I would like to see a permanent federal takeover and it be managed by the Congress, so that it's managed for all of the people, because this is part of everybody in America as opposed to just those who live here, as is the case in every other state.
6: I'm Chad Groening.
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0: that his darkness flee.
1: It's time to open the Word once again with Evangelist Lester Roloff on the Family Altar Program.

introduce the message tonight with this article. At the close of the article, I'll tell you where it came from, but it's the philosophy, the new lifestyle of this failing generation. It speaks nothing but death and an end time dilemma with no answer. Now then, that leads me up to the article on the God of this hour and the religion, and this is a religion declared so by the Supreme Court. Here it is. The religion of humanism has permeated all aspects of society. I call humanism a religion in that the Supreme Court has ruled it so. There is a great danger in our society today posed by the humanists in that most of us do not know what humanism is and therefore are unable to recognize its many forms. To help you better understand humanism, let me quote a few statements gleaned from recent humanistic publications which furnish a clear perspective of some of their beliefs and goals. Quote, a humanist believes there is no evidence of a supernatural God. We must help the God-indoctrinated person realize that morals and ethics are man-made. We must teach him that he must update or discard immoral, outmoded, or evil-valued, replacing them with rational ones. Let us be participating citizens, visible in politics, unafraid of ostracism or criticism. Let us try for whatever positions are available. Let us take our places on school boards and improve education. Let us run for city council. We need atheist county commissioners. We need non-believers wherever political policy is established which can affect human rights. May I pause long enough to say, I don't think they're running short on them now. Whether it be in education, housing, medicine, the military, or any other area, let us remind the religious people that we'd not need any Proposition 13 if America's $160 billion worth of tax-exempt property were taxed. By the year 2000, we will, I hope, teach our children to believe in human potential, not God. Human potential, not God. Humanism is the viewpoint that men have but one life to live, and that human happiness is its own justification and needs no sanction or support from supernatural sources. That in any case, the supernatural does not exist. Humanism is an approach to life that relieves mankind from the necessity either to believe in God or to look to him as a fundamental source of all good. Webster defines humanitarianism as the doctrine that man may perfect his own nature without the aid of divine grace. The doctrine denies the divinity of Jesus. End of quote. Parents, do you recognize some of the advances humanism has made during the recent past? You have only one life to live. If it feels good, do it. Do your own thing, and so forth. Now, you say, where'd it come from? That came from a home that has up the humanist license, which means they have surrendered their liberty to a humanistic program. No God, no Christ, no Holy Spirit, and that's humanism. Have your Bible? I want. And you know, it would seem strange to me if any of our people walked in the church without a Bible. You'd say, well, I forgot it, but you didn't forget your shoes or your shirt. Christians are unclothed, unprepared without the Word of God.

Stay close to it. Memorize it. Had it in your heart that you might not sin against God. Tonight, I preach, at least begin, maybe a series of messages on the greatest gift that brings the greatest gift. I'd like to speak to you about something that all of us have, and we all have the same amount of it, all of us. Now, I wonder why everybody couldn't succeed in life. Why would the ditches be filled with wrecks? Why the tremendous amount of collisions on the highway of life? Why the suicidal pattern of life? Why would the young people want to die at such an early age? Evidently, they didn't find anything worth living for. What is it that keeps us from being false? What makes the difference? What is the most misunderstood thing in the world? What is the one thing of which there is absolutely no substitute? What is the one thing that we do in order to please God and honor God? What is it that locks hell's doors fast and tight and keeps people? Man called me and he said, I want an hour and 15 minutes of your time. I said, I don't have that much for you. In the first place, I don't think he had 5 minutes worth of knowledge and wisdom that he told me. He said, I've got something and I want you to listen to me. And he said it'll keep everybody from going to hell. Nobody will ever go to hell if you listen to what I'm going to tell you. Well, I said, I'm interested in that, but that's contrary to the scripture. There's going to be a bunch of them go in spite of what you're going to try to do. A drunk called me, and he said, now, Brother Olaf, I'm saved. I said, from what? I said, you're drunk now. And he said, I know it, but he said, I'm going to go get my mother, 1 o'clock in the morning. Said, she's here, and I want her to talk to you. Said, she pray. I said, you're not going to go get your mother. She's sound asleep right now where she ought to be and where you ought to be, and you would be if you were not drunk. And I said, now you, he said, I said, no, you're not. And I hung up the phone and then took it off of the hook. Now, drunk will waste more time than you got to afford to spend on him. You know it. His mind wasn't working. He was sinful. His tongue wouldn't work right. And yet we've licensed that kind of filth that makes idiots out of people. Every liquor store is running an idiot school. Say what you please. Nobody ever drinks liquor and keeps their mind sane and sensible like it ought to be. Now, did you know the Bible said, be not drunk with wine, but be filled with the Spirit? There's a difference, isn't it? You know why people get filled with the spirits, plural? It's because they're not filled with the Spirit. And I'm a little bit disgusted and weary with preachers saying to me, now, Brother Olaf, I've got a drunkard in my church. I believe he's saved, and I believe he's a pretty good Christian, but he's a drunkard. Now, folks, that's a weak definition of a Christian there. The Bible said, sin shall not have dominion over you. Let not therefore sin reign in your mortal body. You know who Barleycorn is? They call him King Barleycorn. You know why? He reigns. You know what a drunkard is? A compulsive drinker. He'll drink if he starves his wife and little children. Why? Because it takes control of him. A dope addict, he'll sell his soul for some more dope. Now tonight, what's the answer? And what shall be our discussion? Turn with me, please, to Ephesians 2 and verse 8. No message is needed more than this message to help people over the and through the hard places. Chapter 2. For by grace, verse 8, I want you to mark every verse I give you tonight, and I'll give you many of them.

For by grace are you saved through faith. And that none of yourselves, it's the gift of God, not of works, lest any man should boast. For we are his workmanship, created in Christ Jesus unto good works, which God hath before ordained that we should walk in them. I witnessed to a lady that's a member of a cult. They do not accept Jesus Christ as divine. She has religion, but her religion hadn't met her own needs. It hadn't met the needs of her own home. It never has met the needs of her life. And she's confused and empty and without the joy of the Lord. For by grace are you saved through faith. Now you know what I'm preaching on tonight, don't you? The greatest gift that brings the greatest gift, and it's faith. Now, faith doesn't save. You get saved through faith. Faith is the pipeline that brings the oil of God's salvation to your heart. Now, the pipe didn't save anybody. It's the oil that goes through it. And faith is the pipe, and the salvation runs through the pipe of faith. And all of you could have that kind of faith tonight. Now then, turn to Romans chapter 12 and verse 3. And people many times say to me or to Brother Cameron or some of them will work, I wish I had the faith that you've got. I've got good news for you. You've got the same kind. You've got the same amount. That's right. Did you know if God gave Brother Cameron more faith than he gave me, I might have grounds on which to file charges against God for partiality. And if you've got more faith than I've got, you ought to honor God more than I honor God. But I've got news for you. I'm going to read it. It's Romans chapter 12 and verse 3. For I say, through the grace given unto me, to every man that is among you, not to think of himself more highly than he ought to think, but to think soberly, according as God hath dealt to every man a measure, not the measure of faith. Now what did he do? He measured to every one of us the measure of faith. The measure of faith. That means he measured to Brother Cameron, and he measured to all of my boys, everybody, the measure of faith. He measured to me, the measure of faith. Now, we got to come to something in a little bit. You say, well, why and don't somebody get something done with their faith? And how do you operate by faith? Well, it's over in the book, and we'll come there in a little bit. Same faith, same measure of faith. Now then, turn to Romans chapter 10. Oh, you know this one. Chapter 10, verse 9 and 10. For with the heart, but let's go back to the ninth verse, that if thou shalt confess with thy mouth the Lord Jesus and shalt believe in thine heart that God hath raised him from the dead, thou shalt be saved. Thou shalt be saved. For with the heart man believeth unto righteousness, and with the mouth confession is made unto to salvation. Now verse 11 said, whosoever believeth on him shall not be ashamed. There's no difference between the Jew and the Greek, for the same Lord over all is rich unto all that call upon him. For whosoever shall call upon the name of the Lord shall be saved. And verse 17, so then faith cometh by hearing, and hearing by the word of God. Now faith is an inside gift that brings outside fruit. Sight is something that you go by on the outside. You see with these eyes? Now then, faith is a matter of the heart. Now let me give you four different kinds of faith, and there are just so many things. I mean, the subject I'm preaching on is unfathomable. I've never sounded the depths of this matter of faith. Number one, there's saving faith. I just gave it to you, Romans 10, 9 and 10. It'll get you saved. Thou shalt be saved. And that's the great need

of all of our boys and girls is that they might be saved. Number two, there is a temporary faith. Now, turn with me, please, to Luke. To Luke chapter 8 and verse 13. Luke chapter 8 and verse 13. It said, they on the rock are they which when they hear, receive the word with joy, and these have no root, which for a while believe, and in time of temptation shall fall away. Now he said you can fall on stony ground. You can have an old hard heart. And the seed will fall. The gospel seed will fall in a place where it cannot find any root, and it cannot find any pulverized soil. And you read a little further, verse 25, and we find him saying, where is your faith? He didn't say your education, your training, your church membership card. Where is your faith? And so first of all, I'd say there's a saving faith, there's a temporary faith. And then James 2:19, let's see what kind of faith this would be. I wonder if this is not really the faith in so many people. Chapter 2 of the book of James, and it'll be verse 19. Verse 19. Thou believest that there's one God. Thou doest well. The devils also believe and tremble. Now, have you ever heard of anybody said, I had it in my head, I didn't have it in my heart. I came with a head faith, with an intellectual faith, a knowledge faith, but I never did receive Jesus in my heart. Your head faith will never get you anywhere until the faith goes into the heart and you believe with your heart the Lord Jesus Christ raised up from the dead. Then you'll get to be saved. And so intellectual faith. Have you ever heard anybody say, go out, witness, knock on, oh, I believe in God. I believe in God, sure. I believe everybody believes in God. I believe in God. Well, so does the devil. And he even trembles. He ought to tremble because he knows what's going to happen to him. Have you ever thought about the devil lives in the DTs? That's the devil's trembles. Huh? That's right. The devil's scared all the time. Did you know the devil never rests? Did you know he never goes to bed, he never gets a nap, he never gets to sleep? Did you know that? You know the Bible says that the devil just walks up and down all the time, up and down, all the time. The Bible said, there's no peace, saith my God, to the wicked. It's like the troubled sea when it cannot rest, casting up mire and dirt, and the old waves blowing and digging up the mud from down beneath. Well, intellectual faith. Faith, you'd say, well, I'm an Episcopalian. I'm a Lutheran. I'm a Catholic. And I'm Jehovah Witness. And I'm something else. I know, but have you got faith in your heart that you've been saved? Do you know that you've been born again? The thing that bothers me is that most of the churches do not preach you must be born again. How in the world, and I could name the churches, I could name you one after another. They do not believe in the new birth. They don't ever preach. They don't believe in regeneration. They don't believe in sanctification. They don't believe in separation. I was reading in this, I think I have a little paper here that amazed me on how many people, leaders, are drunkards. I mean, how many are drunkards? Here it is right here. Catholic priests have drinking problem, according to an Associated Press article. 61% of the United States Catholic priests drink liquor. 39% are total abstainers. 39, not even 50% of them. 16% of the priests are heavy drinkers, and 5% are alcoholic. And when the blind lead the blind, they both fall in the ditch. Can you imagine a man that wears clergy clothes and says, God called me to preach, or I am a divine representative of a divine God, and yet he sits around with a liquor bottle in his hand? I don't care whether he's an Episcopalian, Baptist, Methodist, or whoever it may be. Let me tell you something. Real born-again, spirit-filled Christians do not drink. It's a disgrace to God. It's unclean. It destroys the temple. It

ruins your mentality. Therefore, it's sin for anybody. And when you get born again, your drinking days ought to be over immediately. Intellectual faith. Now, let me give you another one. In James chapter 2 and verse 17, even so faith, if it hath not worked, is dead, being alone. You mean a man could have a dead faith? If there's no works, he's got a dead faith. Don't talk to me about you. Why, James said one day, he said, you mean you believe in faith and not works? He said, if you'll show me your faith, he said, I can show you my works by my faith. And he said, faith without works is a corpse. If you do not do anything about it, then what makes you think you really believe in the Lord? By grace are you saved through faith. That not of you. It's a gift of God, not a work, lest any man should boast. But wait a minute. We are his workmanship, created in Christ Jesus unto good works. God has before ordained that we should walk and live in them, a dead faith. Now I want to ask you another question. And we're getting close now, I believe, to what we need to talk about tonight. And I want all the girls and boys to receive the message. I wish somebody would preach this to me before I went off to Baylor University. I was forced to faith. I was coerced to faith. I had no money. I had no help. And I didn't have an education. And I didn't have enough to really make it through Baylor. And so I was kind of shut up. I had to have some faith. I mean, the Lord had to do something for me. But if somebody had come along and told me at the beginning of my ministry that we could really live by faith, I would have gotten more done for the Lord, won more people to Christ. Now then, have you heard anybody say, Brother Olaf, I'm bringing a little girl to you, or my boy to you, and I hope you'll help him get it all together. That's one of the words you know of this dinner. Boy, we've got to. You know what? If I could just say it, when you get it all together, there's no demand for it. I mean, can you imagine getting it all together to take it out to the garbage pile? Brother, if you want to get it all together, you'll have to get in Christ. I mean, together. The Bible said we're laborers together. And when you get it together in Christ, then you're ready to live. Now then, how am I going to apply my faith? You know, about in 1958, I bought a little old tri-pacer airplane. And I barely knew how to drain the sump.

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WLVF would like to thank you for tuning in to the Family Altar program. 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
1: 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Today's good news verse of the day comes from Psalm 55, verse 16. As for me, I will call upon God, and the Lord shall save me. That's Psalm 55, 16, our good news verse for today. Central Florida weather forecast for today. Looks like it's going to be sunshine to start. Maybe a few afternoon clouds. A stray shower is possible. And a high of 97 degrees. Overnight weather forecast. Clear to partly cloudy skies and a low of 75 degrees. 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
1: American Family News, I'm Rusty Pugh. Negotiations with Iran are still ongoing after talks in Switzerland produced a 60-day roadmap toward a broader agreement, and President Trump warning Iran to keep up its end of the bargain or face the consequences.
2: I think Iran, I can say on a sort of a different scale, is in its own way working out very well. Maybe it's hard to say just as well, but maybe almost just as well. And we're doing very well in terms of negotiating a fair and reasonable deal. If Iran doesn't live up to their agreement, or if they're not behaving, I will do what I have to do.
1: This comes as Vice President J.D. Vance returns from an intense round of talks in Switzerland, reporting that Iran will allow IAEA nuclear inspectors into the country, although Iran says no visits are planned. The administration is using a trust-but-verify approach.
3: Whether good faith or bad faith, you can't trust anybody's words. You have to trust what they actually do. Letting in the inspectors is a big deal, but again, we're going to see what they actually let the inspectors do once they're in the country. That's going to continually be a part of our negotiation. So my point is not that I trust or distrust anybody. My point is that I trust actions. And what the president has asked us to do is verify what they're doing, focus less on what they're saying.
1: Accused Charlie Kirk assassin Tyler Robinson and his defense team suffering a huge setback in court. The judge ruling yesterday that hearsay evidence will be allowed during the preliminary hearing next month, specifically rejecting the defense's request to compel Robinson's former roommate to testify in person. Criminal defense attorney and Fox News contributor Ken Belkin.
4: People have to understand, this is a hearing not about innocence or guilt. It's a probable cause hearing. It's basically a preliminary hearing. People forget, the standard for an arrest is not proof beyond a reasonable doubt. It's that probable cause existed at the time that this individual committed a crime. So that's the narrow scope of this hearing. So allowing hearsay in, allowing people to testify through pre-recorded statements, totally permissible in this context.
1: It's primary day in Maryland, Utah, and New York, and primary runoff day in South Carolina. Jessica Rosenthal has more.
5: Earlier this month, Lieutenant Governor Pamela Yvette came out ahead with nearly 29% of the vote, a few points ahead of Attorney General Alan Wilson. Now the two will face each other in a runoff. While President Trump endorsed Yvette before the primary, he's now endorsing both Yvette and Wilson in the runoff, writing in a recent Truth Social post he can't hurt one of them by only endorsing the other. There are congressional race runoffs as well, including in Nancy Mace's 1st District. Charleston County Councilwoman Jenny Costa Honeycutt is up against State Representative Mark Smith. On the Democratic side, Coast Guard veteran Mac DeFord faces retired Navy Vice Admiral Nancy LaCour, who was fired by Secretary of War Pete Hegseth as Chief of the Navy Reserve. Jessica Rosenthal, Fox News.
1: The Supreme Court got it right. That's how one attorney feels about a ruling against a federal ban on gun ownership by marijuana users.
6: Ali Daniel Hermani of Texas argued that a law barring guns from anyone who regularly uses illegal drugs violates the Second Amendment. The ruling is the latest in a line of firearms cases from a court that has expanded gun rights, but critics have posed concerns that this adds to a trend of loosening laws about marijuana and other controlled substances, thus making it easier to consume them instead of making access more difficult. In an interview with AFR, attorney Gerard Felitti acknowledged that issue, but still said the decision was correct and in line with the Supreme Court's analysis of the Second Amendment.
7: So what the Supreme Court did was it really narrowed the statute, it narrowed the law, it didn't strike it down entirely. So there is still room for prosecuting people who are intoxicated while they're possessing a gun, or while they're high while possessing a gun, bluntly speaking. That's still something that can happen, but otherwise, disarming an entire class automatically by the statute, the court found that problematic and unconstitutional.
6: Many states now allow for recreational marijuana use. Hermani, who was not charged with any other crimes or accused of using the weapon under the influence, said through his attorney that he is thankful to have closure. I'm Chris Woodward.
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Welcome to the Daily Manna Show here on Gospel 90.3 FM. I'm your host, Dave Strickland. You just heard Come and Dine by Isaacs, and I do hope you are ready to dine because we are going to serve you up some of that gospel manna from heaven. That's right, some of that food for your soul. We're just going to feast on wonderful gospel music today. That's what we try to do every day, and praise the Lord, you guys get to contribute. We have a call-in show or a text-in show. If you have song requests, you can call or text in your request. And if your song is in our vast gospel library, which it probably is, we'll get it on the air for you. Well, let's look at the temperature. Yep, it's already 90 degrees here in Haines City, Florida. Smoking hot time of year is what we're in the middle of. It's sunny out there, a few afternoon clouds, rain chance is pretty low, about a 15% chance of a stray shower or thunderstorm, high 97, little west breeze at 10 to 15, which is nice, that helps. Tonight we got a few passing clouds, generally clear, low of 76. And then tomorrow, partly cloudy, scattered showers and thunderstorms developing, about a 40% chance of rain tomorrow, high around 94, 95. And, you know, we got camp going on, so we just pray that, you know, everybody's safe out there, and they will be. Pray for the Lord's protection upon them. And everybody just needs to stay hydrated, find a little shade every once in a while, and it all will go well. 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Would love to hear from you. We're going to get you started today with the Rochesters, and I Know Who Holds Tomorrow.

0: Now, what you've brought me today is truly remarkable. This is a pristine ceramic mug featuring a cartoon cat saying, "I hate Mondays." Notice the subtle coffee stain from circa 2012.
1: Wow, is it worth a lot?
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1: Oh, I got it at New Life Thrift Store.
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Amen. That was Had It Not Been by the Tharp Brothers. 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We do love your song requests. 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I love texting too. So either way, call me or text me. I'd love to get your song on there. Well, let's get on back to the music now with Kevin Mann, and He's Alive.

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I spent the night in sleeplessness and rose at every sound, half in hopeless sorrow, half in fear the day would find the soldiers breaking through to take us all away. Just before the sunrise, I heard something at the wall. 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

Exactly what type of principles was our great nation founded upon? Patrick Henry, known by some as the Orator of the Revolution, said, "It cannot be emphasized too clearly and too often that this nation was founded not by religionists, but by Christians. Not on religion, but on the gospel of Jesus Christ. For this very reason, peoples of other faiths have been afforded asylum, prosperity, and freedom of worship here." Happy Independence Day.

0: New statistics have been released on fertility rates here in the United States. Correspondent Michael Harrington takes a closer look.
1: They tell an old story, one that other surveys have been telling for a couple of decades. The Pew Research Center report indicates that by several measures, women are having fewer children in this country, too few to replace the number of people who die each year. In fact, the U.S. population would be shrinking were it not for immigration. Pew also reports that more than half of American adults are worried about declining fertility. Michael Harrington reporting.
0: A Missouri judge has struck down a series of restrictions on abortion, finding that they violate a constitutional amendment that voters approved in 2024. Many of the provisions were already on hold because of an earlier preliminary court ruling. However, one significant change resulting from the latest decision is that Planned Parenthood affiliates will be able to dispense abortion pills in Missouri for the first time since 2018. This is SRN News. But now, here's Rich Thomason with a midday Wall Street Business Report.
2: Wall Street opened lower this morning with tech shares especially hard hit. A slump in SpaceX stock prompted the tech sell-off. SpaceX trades on the NASDAQ, which has suffered heavy losses for days, as investors also grow anxious over massive spending by artificial intelligence companies. A likely interest rate hike by the Fed later this year is also weighing on the equities markets. Chip companies were among the biggest losers in the early going, with Micron and Intel both down more than 7%. Qualcomm fell 6.3%. Data storage companies were also down big time. Oil prices and bond yields held steady overnight. Economists are predicting that a measure of inflation for U.S. consumers, due out Thursday from the government, rose to 4.1% in May, up from 3.8% in April. For the Wall Street Business Report, I'm Rich Thomason.
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3: We've got 12:04 here on the Daily Manna Show. Good afternoon, everybody. I'm your host, Dave Strickland. It's currently 91 degrees here in Haines City, Florida. High's going to be around 95, 96. Got a stray shower thunderstorm as possible. Only about a 15% chance of rain today. A little west breeze at 10 to 15 miles an hour. Tonight we got a low of 76. And then tomorrow, rain chance jumps up to 60% again tomorrow, with scattered thunderstorms developing in the afternoon. Good likelihood. High once again tomorrow around 95 degrees. Well, let me go ahead and give you folks that good news verse of the day. It's found in Psalm 55 and verse 16. As for me, I will call upon God, and the Lord shall save me. That's Psalm 55, verse 16, our good news verse of the day. Well, we do love your song request. If you have a song or two you'd like to hear, you can give me a call at 863-422-9583, or you can text me at 863-420-5085. I'm going to get you started with a request by Scott Hester, God's Still Faithful.

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1: What? 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
2: 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Well, you should talk to your boss.
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1: What's the big deal? 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

Amen. Thankful, so thankful by the Amen Quartet. Good, fast, upbeat song, uplifting song, just good stuff. 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I'd love to take your request. 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

According to our founding fathers, what type of men should be elected to public office? John Jay, the first Chief Justice of the United States Supreme Court, said, "Providence has given to our people the choice of their rulers, and it is the duty as well as the privilege of our Christian nation to select and prefer Christians for their rulers." Happy 4th of July.

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0: Hello, neighbor. You're tuned in to the Westwood Gospel Time with Senior Pastor Walt Lanier of the Westwood Missionary Baptist Church in Winter Haven, Florida. Thank you for joining us today as we share together in God's precious Word. Here's Senior Pastor Walt Lanier, taking the Bible as it is to people as they are.
1: For the next couple of weeks, probably 3 weeks at least, I'll speak about Israel. I was working on an air conditioner, not here, but at another church just the other day. I guess my reputation precedes me that the preacher at Westwood fixes air conditioners. So that church air was out, and they said, would you come? And so just for a little bit, I went over there to the church, and I did fix it. Anyway, while we were there, he had an Israel shirt on, and we got talking, and he was just mentioning how out even where he's around here in Winter Haven, that the looks he gets and some words that are said to him because of he wears this shirt about Israel. And I mentioned to him a couple weeks ago. Remember I mentioned about that phone call I received about 2, maybe 3 weeks ago about a fella. He wanted to know why we supported Israel while we're flying the flag and all of these things. He did not have very nice things to say about Israel. And I just wanted to, because of what's going on, I've never, at least in my lifetime, I'm not talking about the Holocaust and all these other previous things, but in my lifetime, I've never seen the animosity and hatred toward Israel as I've seen today, the anti-Semitic, the marches, and all these things are going on. And not only that, God's people. I'm not talking about Muslims. That's expected. You know, I'm talking about God's people. People, and not only God's people, our Baptist brethren who put out this about Israel's not God's people, that they're devil's children and all this. So I just think it's important for us, and I know this goes out over the airwaves, it goes out over the radio, it goes out on the internet and all, and maybe it'd help somebody kind of pull them back in and quit listening to this stuff on Facebook. Don't get your information on these little shorts. I don't know what you call these things, where people get on there and you start listening to these things or you get information. You get your information out of the Bible. And that's what we're going to look at the next couple of weeks. What does God say about the Bible? Has God rejected Israel? Has he put them away? Are they no longer his people? And I want to read something I didn't write, but somebody else wrote, and then I'll get into our lesson. An individual wrote this. Frederick the Great was

King of Prussia, a territory which is now modern-day Germany and Poland. He ruled this king from 1740 to 1786. Frederick the King was heavily influenced by Voltaire, that French philosopher and atheist. Many of you know about Voltaire and how he wrote, he was an atheist, and some of the things he wrote. Okay. As a result, the king became skeptical of Christianity and the reliability of the Bible. And King Frederick the Great said to his chaplain one day, "If your Bible is really true, it ought to be capable of very easy proof. If it is indeed from God, you should be able to demonstrate the fact simply without complicated arguments. Give me proof for the inspiration of the Bible in one word." You got the picture. The King of Prussia, Frederick the Great, asked his chaplain, "I want you to prove to me the Word of God is true by one word." One word to prove the reliability of the Bible. If you were to ask that, what word would you choose to prove the reliability of Scripture and consequently the reliability of God? Love? Sin? Grace? Guilt? Conscience? Remember, you only have one word. What would you... Okay. After a moment of two or thought, the chaplain thought of one word that all the world could see as remarkable proof that God was reliable in His Word as well. "Your Majesty," he replied, "I can give you proof of that what you ask in one word." Amazed, the king asked, "What is this magic word that carries such weight of proof?" The chaplain answered, "Israel." Frederick the Great responded only with silence. Let that sink in for a moment. Israel. Proof of the reliability of Scripture and the author of Scripture? A brilliant answer. Then he wrote this. Think about it. What nation has lasted 4,000 years? You know when the nation began, of course, with Abraham. Why and whom? We have detailed written records of her ancient and modern history. Her language remains the same, as well as her religion, her traditions, her homeland, her bloodline. All these other great nations of the past have fallen away. All these great empires have passed. However, what makes the survival of Israel even more miraculous and divinely overshadowed? No nation has been so robbed, so deported, so murdered, and so hated. No other nation on the face of this earth in human history. He gives a little bit of history here. In 722 BC, the Jews, Israel was decimated by the Assyrians. 586 BC, the capital, Jerusalem, was destroyed by the Babylonians. In 538 to 432 BC, groups of exiles returned like homing birds to rebuild Jerusalem. Remember in the days of Nehemiah. The next 1800 years, they were scattered throughout Europe and Asia. Jerusalem, the homeland, was a scene of hundreds of years of conflicts. It was ruled off and on by the Turks, the Muslims, and Western powers. In 1940, the Holocaust killed millions of these scattered Jews living in Eastern Europe and Russia. In 1948, the Zionist movement reestablished Israel as a nation. In 1967, they regained control of Israel, except for the Temple Mount. It goes on and on and on. And I want to get into God's Word the next couple weeks. I think it'll help you and help others out there. Has God done away with Israel? In other words, is Israel cast away? God has a plan and a purpose for Israel. It's undeniable. But yet there's so much hatred for the Jewish people. And again, I already mentioned, not just Muslims. By the way, I wrote this out yesterday, an outline. I get to spend a lot of time at home now helping with Latrice and getting things for her. So in the middle of all this, I had time just doing some study. So I wrote this out. Matter of fact, I wrote out my sermon that I'm going to preach this morning. I never write out a sermon. You know that. You know that. But I did yesterday. And it has to do with anyway, we'll get in. And that's going to be about 2 or 3 weeks of the sermon I'm going to preach at this morning for a couple of Sundays. But anyway, not just Muslims who, by the way, want to annihilate Israel. Amazing. But even in our own Christian faith, and even among our Baptist brethren, they preach that God has rejected Israel. And when I see their writings, when I listen to them, I think I mentioned this to Archie here this

0: past week. When I listen to him speak, I can't believe how much anger that they have in their voices, that vitriol, how they despise the nation of Israel. I'm just shocked. I'm talking about people who call themselves believers, and I thought we're supposed to love everybody. Anyway, I want you, we got a lot of scripture to look at this morning. Let's begin in Romans chapter number 3. I kind of touched on this last week a little bit about as God cast away Israel, and then we went into the millennium study last week. But let's begin in Romans chapter number 3. There's so much can be said, but because of time, and I have a lot to talk about this morning, let's begin in Romans chapter number 3, beginning in verse number 1. Romans 3. What advantage then hath the Jew? Or what profit is there of circumcision? Verse number 2. Much everyway. The Jews did have a great advantage over everybody else throughout the Old Testament and even in the New Testament, Paul's writing. Chiefly because unto them, unto the Jewish people, unto Israel, were committed the oracles of God. Do you know that most of our Bible was written by Jewish people? You understand that? All the Old Testament and even the New Testament, most all of the books in the New Testament were written by Jewish people.
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2: But I know one thing, I'll know my Lord when He comes. 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Amen. 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I hope you know Him today.

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1: Sweet gospel harmony around the clock.

And you can't ask too much of my God by the Bishops. Great song right there. Well, let's look at that lineup. Up next at 125, we have Unshackled by Pacific Garden Missions. And then at 9 o'clock tonight, we got the Landmark Hour with Dr. Mickey Carter. That's the best preaching around. But before we go, I'd like to extend this invitation from the Lord found in Revelations chapter 3 and verses 20 and 21. Behold, I stand at the door and knock. If any man hear my voice and open the door, I will come in to him and will sup with him and he with me. To him that overcometh, why grant to sit with me in my throne, even as I also overcame and am set down with my Father in his throne. Well, thank you all once again for tuning into the Daily Manna Show. We'll do it again tomorrow. May God bless you all. And I'm going to leave you with Sitting Around the Table of the Lord by Gold City. Be

baptized and delivered by our very own unshackled actors. And then there's our daily devotionals. 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
2: The city was cold. My wallet was colder. I needed a new jacket, but the prices downtown were enough to make a grown man cry. Then I got a tip. Uh-huh. Sure. New Life Thrift Store. Thank you. Goodbye. I stepped inside and immediately knew something wasn't right. Shelves full of merchandise, racks filled with clothing, housewares, books. It was a scene worth investigating. Then I saw it. A leather bomber jacket. Clean, classic. The kind of jacket that says, I've solved three mysteries and look good doing it. I turned over the price tag, and that's when the case cracked wide open. I looked around for security cameras. I checked for hidden microphones. I even looked for the police. Nobody seemed concerned. The cashier just smiled and asked,
3: "Would you like a bag?"
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3: And we're so grateful that you've tuned in today to this edition of the Higher Ground Radio Program. I am your host, Scott Hester. It's a blessing to be with you today. And we do trust that you are living your life on higher ground and that you are experiencing the blessings of the Lord in your life. You can be gathering your things together now, something to write with and something to write on. And your King James Bible will be looking today in the book of Hebrews chapter 4 as we continue our study on this subject, the work of the Word. We're going to do a deep dive today, learning some things about the Word of God and how we are to study and read and meditate on the Word of God. And so stay with me on this subject. This is the third broadcast on this subject, and so we'll take some time and review and then move forward. Hebrews chapter 4, we'll go there in just a moment. Before that, though, the gospel must be given. The Bible teaches us this, that man is a sinner, for all have sinned and come short of the glory of God. Romans chapter 3 and verse number 23. That means this. That means that all of us are born in sin. We're sinners. The Bible teaches us that there is a payment for sin. Romans chapter 6 and verse number 23, the Bible says, "For the wages of sin is death, but the gift of God is eternal life through Jesus Christ our Lord." So there's a payment for sin. That payment is death. That's separation from God. You can't be separated from God in heaven. So the only other place to be separated

separated from God is a place called hell. The Bible says this, the wages of sin is death, but the gift of God. God has a gift, and that gift is eternal life. It's not through church membership. It's not through living right morally. It's not through the sacraments. It's not through baptism. It's not through anything else. But according to that verse and many other verses, it is through Jesus Christ. The gift of God, the Bible says, the gift of God is eternal life through Jesus Christ, our Lord. Romans 5:8 says this, but God commendeth his love toward us, and that while we were yet sinners, Christ died for us. So it's clear, the Bible teaches us that God knew we were sinners. He sent his son to come to this earth. He lived a perfect life. He died on the cross. When Jesus died on the cross, he paid our sin debt. The Bible says he died and was buried and rose again the third day. That is the gospel according to the scriptures. There are not many ways to be justified in the eyes of a holy God. There is just one. And that's by realizing you're a sinner, realizing that Jesus paid your sin debt, and then by faith asking him to come into your heart. Romans chapter 10, verse 13, the Bible says this, for whosoever shall call upon the name of the Lord shall be saved. Today, if you can't think back to an event that took place in your life where you realized that you were a sinner, where you realized your need of a Savior, where you realized that Jesus Christ paid your sin debt on the cross of Calvary, and that he died and was buried and rose again the third day, and then by faith you accepted him as your Savior and prayed and asked him to come into your heart, if you can't think back to an event that took place in your life like that, then dear friend of mine, today is the day of salvation. Would you trust Jesus as your Savior? Would you put your faith and trust in him and only in him and receive him into your heart? And you receive him into your heart by asking him to come in. Our prayer is that through this broadcast and other good broadcasts on this radio station, that if you've never trusted Christ as your Savior, that you would do so before it's eternally too late. We find ourselves in the book of Hebrews chapter 4. We're going to read these verses familiar to us. As I said, this is the third broadcast on this subject. We'll read these verses and then we'll move to Psalm 119. But look in Hebrews chapter 4 and verse number 12. The Bible says, for the word of God is quick and powerful, and sharper than any two-edged sword, piercing even to the dividing asunder of soul and spirit, and of the joints and marrow, and is a discerner of the thoughts and intents of the heart. Neither is there any creature that is not manifest in his sight. But all things are naked and open unto the eyes of him with whom we have to do. We see the scope of the Word of God, and we see the sharpness of the Word of God, and we see how deep the Word of God goes into the heart, into the soul, into the joints, into the marrow, which is inside the bones, and into the thoughts and the intents of the heart, nothing. And we see the word manifest in verse number 13, which means open, which means nothing is hid. Nothing is hid from our God. He is an omniscient God, but the Bible teaches us that the Word of God pierces even to the dividing asunder of soul and spirit. It knows everything. The Word of God is a powerful, powerful book. So we've learned some things concerning these two verses. I want you to go now to Psalm 119. I'm not asking you today if you read the Word of God. I'm asking you today how you read the Word of God. And as we look at Psalm 119, you're turning there. There are some specific ways that we need to be approaching the Word of God. Four ways I want to give you in our study today. And I have asked this question as we have begun this study, not if we read the Word of God. That's not the question. The question today is how we read the Word of God. And so that's what we want to address, how we read the Word of God. We should read the Word of

God, we should meditate on the Word of God. We should memorize the Word of God. And the Bible teaches us all these things concerning this powerful, powerful book that we hold in our hands, this 1611 King James Bible, not if we read the Word of God, but how we read it. And we should read it prayerfully with these four things in mind, that the Word of God, number one, would open our eyes. Look in Psalm 119, look in verse number 18. Psalm 119, look in verse number 18. The Word of God says this, "Open thou mine eyes, that I may behold wondrous things out of thy law." So as we handle the Word of God, and as we read the Word of God, we must prayerfully ask the Lord to open our eyes that we may behold wondrous things out of His law. Now, when the Bible uses the phrase, "Open thou mine eyes," in verse number 18, this is not our physical eyes. We understand that this is spiritual discernment. This is our spiritual eyes. And may I say to you today, as we read the Word of God, study the Word of God, meditate on the Word of God, memorize the Word of God, we must ask the Lord to open our eyes for spiritual discernment in the Word. But not only that, would you agree with me that we need spiritual discernment in the work? I trust today you're serving the Lord, and there is some capacity in which you are serving the Lord. And may I say to you today, we need spiritual discernment, not only in the Word, but in the work. And we need spiritual discernment from the world. As we live in the world, we are not to be like the world. And there needs to be a spiritual discernment in our life. And that spiritual discernment comes as we ask the Lord to open our eyes that we may see those wondrous things out of His law. Ephesians 1:18 says it like this, "The eyes of your understanding being enlightened." And so here we see in the book of Ephesians chapter 1 and verse number 18, this truth concerning opening our spiritual eyes. There's other references. For example, I want you to take your Bibles and go with me to the book of Hebrews chapter 5. If you look in the book of Hebrews chapter 5, we see the thought here of discerning. And I want you to see here in Hebrews chapter 5, we're talking about when we read the Word of God, when we study the Word of God, when we meditate and memorize the Word of God, when we open Holy Writ, one of our prayers should be that God would open the eyes of our understanding that we may behold wondrous things out of His law. Notice in Hebrews chapter number 5, what the Bible says in verse number 11, "Of whom we have many things to say and hard to be uttered, seeing ye are dull of hearing." So the writer of the book of Hebrews, whom I believe was the Apostle Paul, he's not talking about being dull of hearing concerning our physical hearing. He's talking about being dull of hearing concerning spiritual things. Look in verse 12, "And when for the time ye ought to be teachers, ye have need that one teach you again, which be the first principles of the oracles of God, and are become such as have need of milk and not strong meat." So you understand the difference here between milk, the milk of the Word, and the strong meat of the Word. Look in verse 13. "For everyone that useth milk is unskillful in the word of righteousness, for he is a babe. But strong meat belongeth to them that are of full age." This is spiritual maturity. "Even those who by reason of use have their senses exercised to discern both good and evil." So as we read the Word of God, and as we receive the milk of the Word and then the meat of the Word, it gives us the ability to discern both good and evil. And may I say to you today, we can connect these verses with Psalm 119 and verse 18, because there are things that are spiritually discerned, and we must ask the Lord to open the eyes of our understanding that we may behold wondrous things out of thy law. And that is done as we
digest the meat of the word. Let me give you another example. Take your Bibles and go to your Old Testament, 2 Kings chapter 6.

0: 2 Kings chapter number 6, we're talking about as we handle the Word of God, we must handle it prayerfully, according to Psalm 119, verse 18, and ask the Lord to open the eyes of our understanding, that we may behold wondrous things out of thy law. This is our spiritual eyes, spiritual discernment. We read about that in the book of Hebrews. Now you're in 2 Kings chapter 6. The story here is of the king of Syria who was coming against Elisha. And the king couldn't figure out why Elisha knew everything that was going to happen before it happened. And we find in verse number 12, 2 Kings chapter 6, watch this. The Bible says, and one of his servants said, "None, my lord, O king, but Elisha, the prophet that is in Israel, telleth the king of Israel the words that thou speakest in thy bedchamber." So the king of Syria believed there was a security leak, but it wasn't a security leak. It was the Lord God Almighty that was giving Elisha instructions. And so we read here in verse number 13, I want you to see it. The Bible says, and he said, this is the king of Syria, and he said, "Go and spy where he is, that I may send and fetch him. And it was told him, saying, behold, he is in Dothan. Therefore sent he thither horses and chariots and a great host. And they came by night and compassed the city about. And when the servant of the man of God was risen early and gone forth, behold, an host compassed the city, both with horses and chariots. And his servant said unto him, alas, my master, how shall we do? And he answered, fear not, for they that be with us are more than they that be with them. Verse 17, and Elisha prayed and said, Lord, I pray thee, open his eyes that he may see. And the Lord opened the eyes of the young man, and he saw, and behold, the mountain was full of horses and chariots of fire round about Elisha. And so the point is this, is that Elisha prayed that his spiritual eyes would be opened, that he would see God's protection and God's guidance. And may I submit to you today that as we read the Word of God, our spiritual eyes must be open. We must have spiritual discernment, and we must pray that the Lord would open the eyes of our understanding. We'll pick the study up in the next broadcast. Until then, may the Lord bless you as you serve him. Have a good day.
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Have you had a rough day? Are you feeling down? Do you need a pick-me-up, a good laugh, or a catchy song? Well, look no further. 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
1: Welcome to CW Today, a daily 5-minute program dedicated to helping women with their life relationships. Hosted by veteran ladies conference speaker and the editor of Christian Womanhood magazine, Mrs. Loretta Walker. The closer a woman's heart is to the heart of God, the better able she is to thrive in her relationships with others. In that spirit, here's the host of CW Today, Mrs. Loretta Walker.
2: I've heard a lot about the Proverbs 31 woman, but the other day, while I was reading Proverbs 17, I thought of the Proverbs 17 woman. And I bet when you heard that, you thought, what in the world is the Proverbs 17 woman? Well, let me just read you three things that I observed about someone that lives by Proverbs 17. Because, you know, that's what the Proverbs 31 woman, she's virtuous. She lives by virtue, by all those things that's listed in there that she does. Well, the Proverbs 17 has things that a woman could do and add to her life, but let me just tell you, I don't think they're good things. Number one, the first thing that I notice about a Proverbs 17 woman is that from Proverbs 17:9, he that covereth a transgression seeketh love, but he that repeateth the matter separateth very friends. So the first thing that I see about a Proverbs 17 woman is she shares private information, meaning she cannot keep a secret. You know, you've heard that old joke, you know, telegraph, tell a woman, you know, advertise to all the world. I hope you're not known for somebody that shares secrets. I hope you're known as somebody that, hey, if we tell her something, we can be guaranteed she will not share information. But that's what a Proverbs 17 woman, she shares private information. The second thing that I saw about a Proverbs 17 woman, and this one I don't really like at all, but she causes strife. That's from Proverbs 17:19. It says, he loveth transgression that loveth strife, and he that exalteth his gate seeketh destruction. He that loveth transgression loveth strife. He loves to cause problems. Now, I happen to have grown up into a family where there's some people in the family that they always were trying to stir up things, stir one person against another. Like they'd go to one of my siblings to try to get the other sibling to not be liked. And I thought, why do we do this to each other? But that's because they love strife. That's what that verse says. They love strife. They love to make trouble. I don't know if it makes them feel good that they've caused problems, or maybe they feel like somebody else loves them because the other person doesn't like them. I don't know what they get out of it, but they love to cause strife. The third thing about a Proverbs 17 woman is her mouth reflects her heart. Her mouth reflects her heart. And that's it. That's Proverbs 17:1. It says, he that hath a froward heart findeth no good, and he that hath a perverse tongue falleth into mischief. So what's perverseness? That's deliberate, obstinate desire to blame in a way that is unreasonable and unacceptable. Perverse. You have a perverse tongue, but that perverse tongue just reflects your froward heart, your backward heart, your heart that causes shame for people. So these three things are a Proverbs 17 woman. As much as we exalt and love the Proverbs 31 lady, let's be careful about this Proverbs 17 woman who shares private information, who causes strife, and whose mouth reflects her froward heart. Boy, I don't want to be a Proverbs 17 woman. I don't think you do either. And that's why you listen to these programs all the time, because you say, maybe Loretta will say something today that'll remind me to be a better me. And I hope I have. Rejoice in the Lord always. And again, I say rejoice.
3: 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CW Today is a production of Christian Womanhood. 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

0: For 50 years, Dr. Mickey Carter has preached biblical truths from the Word of God at the Landmark Baptist Church.
1: You're not going to get there because of a catechism or a ceremony of a sprinkling when you were a baby. You're only going to get there by the grace of God through Jesus Christ. He's the way. The Bible says, for by grace are you saved through faith. That not of yourselves, it's a gift of God.
0: Just as God transitioned Israel's leadership from Moses to Joshua, so has He transitioned the leadership of the Landmark Baptist Church from Dr. Mickey Carter to Dr. B.E. Parsons.
2: Turn not from it to the right hand or to the left, that thou mayest prosper whithersoever.

0: Where thou goest.
1: This book of the law shall not depart out of thy mouth, but thou shalt meditate therein day and night, that thou mayest observe to do all according to all that is written therein, for then thou shalt make thy way prosperous.
2: If you visit the Landmark Baptist Church, you will see that the same Spirit of God still flows from that same old pulpit just as it always has.
3: It's not Jesus plus your works. It's Jesus and nothing else. It's not Jesus plus being a good person. No, you got to realize that you are a sinner lost and on your way to hell, and your good works are nothing but filthy rags in the sight of a holy God. The Bible says it this way: you must be born again.
2: The Landmark Baptist Church, still standing on the Word of God.

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1: This is American Family News. I'm Robert Thornton. President Donald Trump traveled to Pennsylvania today as the midterms get closer.
2: The unsuccessful countries use wind, those beautiful windmills that blow around and round and don't do anything except cost you money. Every time it goes around, you lose $10. It's supposed to make money with energy, not lose money. No, wind is every country that's using wind is a disaster. Every country that's using our beautiful substances from underground are doing very nicely, thank you. But in my administration, you're not allowed to say the word coal without preceding that word with the words clean, beautiful.
1: The president said coal is a powerful form of energy and that China is building coal plants and that the U.S. has spent money to save existing plants here. The U.S. hit Cuban state companies today with new sanctions that analysts said are expected to startle foreign investors and deepen a severe economic crisis. Secretary of State Marco Rubio said the sanctions target five Cuban entities, including three linked to a business conglomerate run by Cuba's Revolutionary Armed Forces. It is believed to command nearly 40% of Cuba's gross domestic product. As of early 2024, it held $14.5 billion in liquid reserves. A conservative activist and columnist said the ongoing negotiations with Iran are exposing America's election year weakness. More from AFN's Chad Groening.
3: Robert Nunn is a columnist for the Washington Times. His latest column is entitled, "The Clock is Ticking and Iran Knows It." In it, he points out how Tehran plays for time while Donald Trump faces gas prices, midterms, and a restless electorate.
4: The Ayatollahs in Iran are counting on the American people to have a short attention span and a short memory and to pressure President Trump into not doing anything else to enforce this so-called agreement that's been made.
3: Knight says, being a republic, we have a disadvantage.
4: These totalitarian regimes like Iran, China, Russia don't care what their people think, and they can do whatever they want. We have to take into account the American people who may be quite fickle at times, and President Trump has less than 5 months to solve this before the midterms kick in November, and the Iranians know that.
3: Knight says Republicans had better sharpen their message and remind voters about what kind of country they want their kids and grandkids to grow up in. I'm Chad Groening.
1: With millions around the globe watching, some players have taken this opportunity to spread the word of God. More from Caleb Castile.
5: The recent controversy involving the MLB reprimanding San Francisco Giants pitchers for altering or refusing to wear their team's Pride Night hats shows that there are still athletes who are not afraid to take a stand for their faith in Jesus Christ. Yet time and time again, the teams and the leagues that these players play for try to force them to represent things that go against their beliefs. However, according to the Christian Post, baseball is not the only sport that has athletes that are willing to take a stand for the Word of God. Among the players mentioned, the face of U.S. men's soccer, Christian Pulisic, mentioned relying on the strength of God in a post-game interview of a Champions League match in 2021, in which he was playing for Chelsea FC and assisted the goal during the game.
6: As always, I just, you know, reach out to God and he gives me strength, and with that behind me, nothing can stop me, really.
5: Two English players, Bukayo Saka and Mark Gahey, were also mentioned. Gahey made waves when he was reprimanded for writing "Jesus Loves You" on a Rainbow Pride captain's armband for a game in the Premier League. Also named were Brazilian Alisson Becker and the DR Congo's Noah Sadiki, who have both wrote and spoke to the press openly about their faith in Jesus Christ. Tom Joyce of the New Boston Post says that it is commendable that they are taking the opportunity to spread God's word on the global stage. He also mentioned that Christianity is a universal faith, one where all, regardless of cultural or ethical backgrounds, can come to know the Lord.
7: I think it's just such a powerful message of love and compassion and decency, and I think the world needs more of that these days.
5: I'm Caleb Castile.
1: In other sports news, the National Hockey League is exploring potential expansion in Texas, with Houston and Austin among the possibilities. A person with knowledge of the decision told the Associated Press, "There is already a team in Dallas. The league last expanded to 32 with the Seattle team beginning in 2021 after the Vegas team began in the 2017-2018 season." See more news at AFN.net.

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0: Now, what you've brought me today is truly remarkable. This is a pristine ceramic mug featuring a cartoon cat saying, "I hate Mondays." Notice the subtle coffee stain from circa 2012.
1: Wow, is it worth a lot?
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Hi, I'm Attorney Dean Bernetti. In Romans 12, verse 12, we read, "Rejoicing in hope, patient in tribulation, continuing instant in prayer." There is always the good and the bad to report in our world. Today's verse, though, tells us to rejoice when we are on the mountaintop, in the valley to be patient in times of trouble and tribulation. And most important, whether on the mountain or in the valley, to keep on praying. Simply put, as believers, our communication and relationship with Christ is what defines us in heaven and on earth. Today, talk to God.

0: Ray Sumner, ladies and gentlemen, there he is, world's bass player in the world. Well, now there's something. Big Chief coming out congratulating him. That's really something. One bass singer complimenting another.
1: No, when I said bless its heart, I thought it was a baby crying. It was Big Chief.

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2: For American Family News, I'm Robert Thornton. The Supreme Court sided with the Trump administration in a significant immigration ruling and verified the government's broad authority to place lawful permanent residents or green card holders on immigration parole if they are suspected of committing a crime. More from Fox's Kristen Goodwin.
3: In a 6-3 decision, the Supreme Court ruling border officials can temporarily strip green cards from immigrants accused of a crime as they re-enter the U.S. The case centers on a green card holder who faced a counterfeiting charge in 2012 before traveling to China. When he returned to the U.S., immigration officers put him on immigration parole. The man sued, arguing the government overstepped, and a lower court sided with him. But the Supreme Court disagreed. Justice Clarence Thomas, writing, border officers did not have the burden to establish by clear and convincing evidence that the plaintiff committed a crime. Justice Ketanji Brown Jackson dissenting, writing, she worries the court handed the government a massive blank check to rewrite immigration law. Kristen Goodwin, Fox News.
2: The U.S. and Iran sent sharply conflicting signals regarding the status of nuclear inspections. Fox's Jared Halpern reports.
4: Senior Iranian officials deny any agreement has been made to allow international nuclear inspectors into the country, contradicting what President Trump says about ongoing negotiations.
5: They're wrong. They know they're wrong. They told us inside, and we have it down, 100% inspections. And if they were right, I'd cancel the meetings right now.
4: The president, speaking with reporters in Pennsylvania, says inspectors will be on the ground in Iran at the appropriate time. During a 60-day negotiating period, the U.S. is waiving sanctions on Iran, allowing oil sales. President Trump also says unfrozen assets for Iran will only be used for food and medicine purchases. At the White House, Jared Halpern, Fox News.
2: Federal Reserve Chair Alan Greenspan passed away yesterday. He was celebrated for engineering a decade of prosperity, but later shared the blame for a devastating financial crisis. He was 100. Kevin Freeman of Pirate Money Radio and AFR said that Greenspan believed in gold and hard money.
6: He presided over some of the easiest money of the Fed, giving something called the Greenspan put. Every time the stock market had a comeuppance, he showed up with money and printed lots of money, which, you know, I admire historically his positions, and I admire his long tenure at the Fed. I think he's a brilliant man. He got accepted both by the gold bugs, which I would put myself in that camp, but also by the establishment press, and the way that he navigated through that was kind of amazing.
2: Major League Baseball Commissioner Rob Manfred said that the San Francisco Giants players will not be disciplined for their actions of writing Bible verses on Pride Night hats. Caleb Castile has more.
7: MLB Commissioner Rob Manfred said to Republican Missouri Senator Josh Hawley that no fines or disciplinary actions will be placed upon the pitchers who altered or refused to wear the Giants' Pride Night hats. This comes after Hawley sent a letter to the MLB citing concerns about this and a recent incident where a Washington Nationals executive was found to be discriminating against a player of Catholic faith due to his choice to speak out against a Pride Night event in Los Angeles. The MLB publicly warned the players, but Manfred wrote that the players, quote, were neither fined nor disciplined, nor will they ever be. He did, however, defend the league's uniform policy, insisting that it was enforced regardless of the subject of the messaging. Manfred said that the Giants were allowed to use a pride emblem on their uniforms due to the large LGBTQ communities in San Francisco and the team wanting to support their community. Tom Joyce of the New Boston Post says that there is a very simple solution to the problem, and it falls on the teams in the league.
8: Stop trying to push this stuff on the players. A lot of these guys just don't agree with that stuff.
7: Frank Turk spoke on AFR about the incident and spoke on the reason Commissioner Manfred spoke up.
9: Wow. Gee, I think I know why. Because the Department of Justice was about to hammer them with a lawsuit. Rightfully so.
7: Turk says that the DOJ had referred the matter to the Equal Employment Opportunity Commission, arguing that the MLB's warnings raised concerns of religious discrimination. Manfred says that the MLB will continue to work with players and clubs on policies that respect the values and beliefs of players and fans. I'm Caleb Castile.
2: That is all our time for now. Find more news at AFM.net.
10: 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Today's good news verse of the day comes from Psalm 55, verse 16. As for me, I will call upon God, and the Lord shall save me. That's Psalm 55, 16, our good news verse for today. Overnight weather forecast looks like it's going to be clear to partly cloudy skies overnight with a low of 75 degrees. Tomorrow's weather forecast, partly cloudy early, scattered thunderstorms in the afternoon, about a 50 to 60% chance of showers, and a high of 94 degrees. 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
11: Thy word is a lamp unto my feet and a light unto my path. This is Gary Neron welcoming you to the Lamp and Light broadcast, coming to you from the studios of Central Baptist Church in beautiful Ocala, Florida. Lamp and Light is a ministry, taking a book of the Bible verse by verse, teaching as it is to men as they are, without compromise or apology, speaking the truth in love, and our purpose is to give the lamp and light to all. Yesterday in our study of 1 Peter chapter 3, we finished verses 13 through 17. Let's listen as we continue with verses 18 through 22. Now, here's our teacher and pastor,

This is your radio pastor, Dr. Andy Bloom, welcoming you to another Lamp and Light broadcast. Today, we'll be looking at 1 Peter chapter 3, verses 18 through 22, as we speak concerning royal family sufferings. Now, if you're saved, you're part of the royal family. And my friend, there are sufferings in the royal family on this side of heaven. And we're going to talk about that in just a few moments here. Let me encourage you to make sure you have a good King James Bible to follow along with us. I encourage you also, if you're at home, to have pencil and paper and take note and write things down. If you have a Bible question that you would like us to try to answer, if you will write us and let us know what that question is, then we will answer that as quickly as possible. Now, let me also say that you can email us your question if you'll just click onto our website that our announcer gives you at the conclusion of each day's broadcast. Then, my friend, we will try to get that right straight back to you. And maybe that'll move along even more quickly. So whether it's by snail mail, the old U.S. mail, or if you would prefer to do the email, we want to hear from you. And if it's a Bible question, that's great. If you just want to encourage us and tell us to keep on preaching the word, if you want to let us know how the ministry's been a blessing to you, write us. Again, this is a Bible study ministry, and we want it to be a help to you and those you love. And I trust that you will tell others about our radio broadcast, get them to listen in too. I encourage you to get your pastors to listen in. We try to be an encouragement to the local church pastor. So my friend, please, please get them to listen in as well. Now, if you have your Bibles ready, we'll begin reading from our text, 1 Peter chapter 3, verses 18 through 22. There we read, "For Christ also hath once suffered for sins, the just for the unjust, that he might bring us to God, being put to death in the flesh, but quickened by the Spirit, by which also he went and preached unto the spirits in prison, which sometimes were disobedient when once the long-suffering of God waited in the days of Noah, while the ark was preparing, wherein few, that is, eight souls, were saved by water. The like figure, whereunto even baptism doth also now save us, not the putting away of the filth of the flesh, but the answer of a good conscience toward God, by the resurrection of Jesus Christ, who is gone into heaven, and is on the right hand of God, angels and authorities and powers, been made subject unto him." A key to understanding this passage is to read verse 14. So let me read verse 14 here, 1 Peter chapter 3, where it says, "But, and if ye suffer for righteousness' sake, happy are ye. Be not afraid of their terror, neither be troubled." This passage and this book of 1 Peter refers to suffering and the persecutions that Christians endure. Now we see a comparison between the experiences of our Lord and his suffering followers. And the purpose here is to sustain us and comfort us under the severe stress of trials, persecutions, or sufferings. Now, you're trying to live for the Lord Jesus Christ. You know that you go through some great problems. And the passage before us lets us know our sufferings are not exceptional. They run in the divine family. And so we call it royal family sufferings. Now, as we look at our text, we see verse 18 once again. And it says, "For Christ hath also once suffered for sins, the just for the unjust, that he might bring us to God, being put to death in the flesh, but quickened by the Spirit." Now, three times in this one verse, the word for, F-O-R, appears. Now, as you know, the New Testament was originally written in Greek. And all three of the words translated for in this verse are actually different Greek words. So as we look back again at verse 18 of 1 Peter 3,
It says there, for Christ also.

then great is our reward in heaven. So because Christ hath also once suffered. And you read further in verse 18 of our text, the second word for Christ also hath once suffered for sins. The idea of the word for here is the idea of concerning sin. That is, our sins, both our personal as well as our collective sins. Now, Christ suffered for sins, although chapter 2, verse 22 states about Jesus that he did no sin, neither was guile found in his mouth. Now, consider this true fact. In our Lord Jesus Christ, there wasn't one iota that would respond to the immorality or fornication. Yet, his body bear in it the marks of our sin, VD, AIDS, and other dreadful things of sin. Now, going back to verse 17, although it may not be right to suffer for doing good, am I who have sinned and come short of the glory of God any better than Christ that I should not suffer for well-doing? Of course not. So, my friend, I can see that Christ did this for sins or concerning our sins. And the first word for Christ also was because of our sins and then for our sins. And then the third for in verse 18 says the just for the unjust. Now, this Greek word is interpreted for has the idea of in place of. That is, the just one, Jesus Christ, suffered in place of the unjust sinners. You, me, all of us. But notice the distinction that is now being made. His suffering was not just an exemplary suffering. It was in place of, as an atonement for our sins. That is how he bore in his body the marks of sin. You see, the cross was not for the purpose of example. My friend, the cross was in our place. It was for the purpose of bringing us to God. Christ suffered is the key here. These believers that are being written in this book were in heaviness because they've been through manifold temptations or trials. Suffering for well-doing and for conscience sake. Now, isn't that a good reminder to think of Christ in this situation? Have you ever heard someone that says, hey, I've been there, I've done that? Maybe you remember, if you're old enough, and most of you listening are probably not old enough, but old President Roosevelt saying, my fellow Americans, in his radio address. Maybe it was a dad taking his dish from the table to the sink instead of just telling you to take your dish from the table to sink. He demonstrated it for you. In other words, the idea here is that of being able to empathize. And so the thought here is Christ also. Now just think about that. To the homeless, he also had no place where to lay his head. To the poor, he also became poor. And he did that for our sake. To the tempted, Christ also has suffered being tempted in all points like as we are, yet without sin. He did not sin one time. You see, our salvation does not rest upon our intellectual power. Rather, it rests on trust in the Lord Jesus Christ as Savior. Through the shed blood and death, burial and resurrection of Jesus Christ. He has the power to save the guttermost to the uttermost, all who come unto God by him. John

0: 6:37 says to him, come to me, I will in no wise cast out. And so he has the power to save the guttermost to the uttermost. In Romans chapter 10, verse 9, it says that if thou shalt confess with thy mouth the Lord Jesus, and shalt believe in thine heart that God has raised him from the dead, thou shalt be saved. For with the heart man believeth unto righteousness. It's not that you just believe, you believe unto righteousness. And with the mouth confession is made to salvation. Verse 13 says, for whosoever shall call upon the name of the Lord shall be saved. Now, my friend, the death of Jesus Christ on the cross was completely and fully substitutionary for you and for me personally. And I say personally to say this. If you or if I had been the only person in all of human history to have sinned, Jesus loves us so much personally that he would have still come and would have died on a cross, and his spirit would have went to hell and then rose up. He loves us that much. His death paid for every sin you or I ever have or ever will commit. Now, don't forget, when Jesus was on the cross, you or I had not been born physically yet, let alone spiritually. And yet he paid in full, totally, completely, the penalty for our sin. 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

0: they'll all pass away.
1: We'll all pass away.
0: But there's something.
1: But there's something.
0: No other name
1: God
0: given among men whereby you must be saved.
1: Yeah.

Do you desire to see your child grow academically and spiritually in a Christian environment, but feel like you could never afford Christian school? 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